Very concerning development from the Daily Express. And it is a concerning development. And this is why I've argued and why I posted again a few hours ago that I do understand the

0: It doesn't work on our side in all respects. But the only thing that the only way to actually take out that regime is going to be arming the people there. As I've said till I'm blue in the face, I hope we're doing some of it. There have been some reports that there have been clashes, there has been gunfire with some resistance movements in the IRGC, and that there are actually casualties with the IRGC to some extent. I don't know the full extent of this. It's not being reported. I'm only catching little clips of it. But I can imagine the mayhem, and worse, that can be unleashed against this regime if we were serious about arming the people there, and we enlisted the Mossad, the Israelis, to help us take the lead, because they have very good intelligence. They know who's what over there. And they actually have people over there who are pointing things out to them. This is just a tool that seems to me has been, maybe it's being used, but hasn't been used much, if used at all. And I don't care what Erdogan has to say about it in Turkey, and I don't care what the Arabs have to say about it if they don't like it. Too damn bad. We're taking the lead in this war, and we have every right to win it. The Houthis move in on the world's largest oil facility in a very concerning development. Experts believe the Iran-backed Houthis are not in position to control Saudi Arabia's largest oil facility, but I will add they're in a position to do grave damage to it. And there are other reports today that, believe it or not, the Saudis again have gone to the Israelis to provide them with help in terms of intelligence and so forth, which apparently the Israelis are providing with the CENTCOM involved in working it through with both countries. The Saudis have played this game too much. You know, they go into this deal with the Pakistanis and the Turkeys, Islamists all, and of course, then they're attacked by Iran via the Houthis, and Turkey does nothing, and Pakistan does nothing. So that's a paper tiger. But they also did that, the Saudis, to send a signal to the Israelis. And then he talks about, does the prince, you know, about the Abraham Accords years back, and now it's, well, you have to have a Palestinian state. That's not going to happen. So Saudi Arabia is going to have to make a decision what side of the fence they're on. They can do it quietly. They don't have to be full-throated about it, but they're going to have to make a decision. Obviously, they cannot count on their Arab neighbors. They cannot count on Islamists, whether it be in Pakistan or Turkey. And obviously, the Iranian regime would like nothing more than to blow out their main oil pipelines and facilities. So they turn to the Israelis for help. It's an incredible thing. We'll be right back.
1: Mark Levin.
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2: The midterms are almost here, and Republicans could be in deep trouble. Polls show Democrats leading in key races. Tonight, Rob Finnerty on Newsmax reveals the growing threat from the DSA and the radical left. With less than 60 days to go, Finnerty says it's time for the GOP to hit the panic button. The House may go, and control of the Senate is up for grabs. Gas prices, mortgage rates, health care, and out-of-control national debt. Americans are angry. And Newsmax shows you how the progressive left wants total control of Congress. Tallarico, El Sayed, AOC, Bernie Sanders. Finnerty reveals President Trump's secret plan to fight back. Don't miss Finnerty tonight at 8 p.m. Eastern on Newsmax. 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

0: Senator Mitch McConnell returned to Capitol Hill Monday following several weeks of recovery after the 84-year-old fell at his Washington, D.C. home and back in June. The long Kentucky Republican's absence and lack of information caused speculation about his ability to continue to do the job. Kentucky resident Iris Wilbur Glick.
1: And I think because he's been following doctor's orders, it's allowed him to be able to participate and come back to work this week.
0: McConnell is not running for re-election and says he will retire at the end of his term in January. If you're over the age of 100 in Japan, you're among friends. Lots of them.
2: As of September 1st, there were 107,677 people in Japan over the age of 100. It's the 56th straight year there have been over 100,000 Japanese centenarians, but the first time the number has been this high. Women make up nearly 90% of that number, among them Kishimoto Fuyo from Kyoto City. She is 114 years old and the oldest person in Japan. The oldest man is Katihiko Haru of Kumamoto City. He's 112. Sherry Preston, ABC News.
0: Restaurant payment company Toast is out with a list of the country's best and worst tippers. The company found the stingiest tippers are in California and Washington State, where gratuities average a little over 17%. But the best state for wait staff, according to Toast, is Delaware, where tips left on credit cards average 21.4% of the bill. Dave Packer, ABC News.
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5: Tonight, increasing clouds with a few showers possible late, low 57. Wednesday, early showers will give way to limited sunshine, the 5-degree guarantee 79. Wednesday night, scattered showers, low 63. And for Thursday, occasional showers, high 78. For a complete first 20 forecast, tune to WENY News. I'm Chief Meteorologist Joe Veras.
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0: I'm John Batchelor, the American economy, the global economy. I welcome Elizabeth Peake. She writes a column for The Hill, a column for Fox News, and LizPeake.com is where to see all her columns gathered together. We begin with the American economy on the eve of the Federal Reserve announcing the decision of Mr. Warsh to leave rates alone, to raise them or cut them. Liz, a very good evening to you. All eyes, geeky eyes, on the Federal Reserve Board meeting and Mr. Warsh's statement. We're no longer looking for him to communicate. We're looking for a number. What is Wall Street expecting? Good evening to you.
1: Good evening, John. Well, certainly there is now 80% conviction that Warsh is going to hike interest rates by 25 basis points. And we've gone, you know, over the last several months from expecting a couple of rate cuts by the end of the year to now three hikes is what's expected between now and a year from now. So, boy, has that landscape changed. And the reason really is inflation numbers, which just haven't come down, have not met the Fed's target, not even really very close to the Fed's target. And there no, the latest CPI and PPI information that we got last week kind of confirmed the idea that inflation is stuck in this sort of 3-3.5% range. And clearly, you know, whether it's the bond market vigilantes or whoever you want to talk about, the bond markets are really signaling that inflation is a problem, our national debt is a problem, and they need to see higher interest rates. I mean, a lot of people are speculating that if Warsh does actually engineer an increase tomorrow, and it's announced tomorrow, that the market will go up because it will imply that Warsh really is an inflation hawk, as he has claimed to be, and that he's not under the thumb of Donald Trump. I frankly think that's kind of stupid. But look, if Warsh has to do this to gain credibility and reassure investors, so be it. The little troubling aspect of it is, of course, that inflation is coming from one item and one item alone, which is the price of oil, which is, again, over $100 a barrel. And raising interest rates is not going to do anything to solve the war in Iran or stop the bombing in Ukraine or any of the factors that are now causing oil prices to go sort of incurably higher. So it's a little bit of smoke and mirrors. I'm going to be very interested to hear what Kevin Warsh has to say in the traditional press conference. We know he's a man of few words, and he doesn't want to signal what the Fed is going to be doing in the future. But I think in Jackson Hole, we heard him talk about how there's a new era at the Fed. They're going to be looking at a lot of past assumptions. And a lot of us read that to mean the Fed is going to drop its adherence to the Phillips curve, which relates interest rates to and inflation, more importantly, to employment levels, and instead going to be looking at money supply and other factors that I think are responsible for inflation. I don't like the fact, in other words, that we've had a Fed for years and years that sees growth as the enemy. We should see growth as the opportunity and excess of government spending and borrowing as, in fact, what causes inflation and what needs to be fought. I don't know if he's going to be that explicit because they're still in the process of studying these study groups that he set up or looking at a lot of different things. But anyway, I think we're going to hear more about it. My guess is if the Fed does raise rates, of course, it's not Kevin Warsh acting alone. If that happens, then I think Warsh is going to be emboldened to talk about some of these bigger issues that will undoubtedly generate some criticism, but also I think will kind of give us a guidepost to what he's going to be doing next.
0: There's a worldwide sell-off said to be of bonds, but especially we care about our bond, touching rates that we've not seen since 08 at least, 07, 08. I know in Britain they're very concerned about the rates because the new government cannot borrow without making it worse. That is not the problem of in Washington. The problem there is confidence. Has the sell-off been because they doubt Washington, because they forced Washington's hand? I can't see any large-scale problem out there that obliged to touch 5%.
1: I think that's totally right. What I mean, after all, let's look at the various components of the economy. And the economy, of course, you know, like the GDP now number from the Atlanta Fed is still well over 4%. So things are heading in the right direction. We're not in a recession, to be sure. So what is doing well? Consumer spending, it slowed in August, but it's still pretty robust. Resilient, I think, is the word that a lot of people are using. Profit growth has been extraordinary, and that is continuing. I mean, you've had some less than really positive quarterly remarks from some companies like Bank of America, but those are really, seems to me, kind of one-off, certainly not systemic. Investment continues to go up, as does construction and everything related to AI. You know, when the concerns about the slowdown in AI emerged over the weekend, I thought tech stocks and the market in general was going to get really slammed, because there's no doubt that the AI build out is a very powerful force in the economy. So if you take that away, what does that leave us with? Well, a much slower growth economy. It's not going to be taken away. There's no way that's going to happen. But I'm a little, I was pleasantly surprised yesterday that people didn't jump overboard worrying about the slowdown. In other words, the point is that seems to me to be going on apace. I don't see anything really changing that. So the economy fundamentals look pretty good, John, to your point.
0: As I want to go to my small businesses again, because I always check on them, thinking I'm going to tell Liz something new. The ice cream, they're raising the prices of the ice cream, and nobody's hesitating. In Wilson's, where I go for a latte, they've raised the price of

0: looking aside from the wars, there is not enough refining capacity to serve everybody's needs. Europe drives diesel everywhere. We drive in our trucking fleet and our farm fleet. That's where we use diesel. We have plenty of diesel here, but it's a worldwide price now over $6. That has to be a headwind, Liz. I know it. I can't quantify it, but it's not a positive.
1: Oh, no. I totally agree with you. Gasoline prices are one thing. Diesel prices, all these things combined, they are now seeping into the economy overall, John. That I think, is a serious worry. And you're quite right. It becomes what is most worrisome is it becomes the rationale for people like your ice cream vendor to say, well, trucking prices have just been raised. I have to pass that along to my consumer. And, you know, during COVID, if you remember, those logistical and supply chain issues really were instrumental in pushing inflation. That wasn't the only thing. I think government spending went berserk. Irresponsibly berserk. And inflation went over 9%. But certainly some of it was, well, gosh, you know, tanker rates have tripled or cargo rates have tripled. And all of a sudden we are paying X to get products from overseas and we're passing those along. But, you know, John, it was like a contagion. I mean, even things like the local barber shop raised their rates. Why did they raise their rate? Because they could. Because everybody else was. I mean, that is really when inflation is becoming worrisome. And unfortunately now, because of diesel, and I think you're quite right, it's much more, you know, sort of embedded cost than, you know, anything else we could come up with probably. I think that's going to be the trigger for an awful lot of companies, big and small, to raise prices.
0: We've not built a refinery in the United States since Jimmy Carter. That's on that's on us, Liz. That's not on inflation. That's on
1: us.
0: I
1: agree.
0: Also, our refineries, which are brilliant, wonderful, but they're running at 100%. They've got to take a break. They need to service them. They can't keep it up. Europe is very worried. They don't have enough natural gas stored for the winter. They depend upon liquefied natural gas from the U.S. And surprise, we're no longer considered trustworthy. Aren't you shocked? Just amazing.
1: Yeah. That's discouraging. And, you know, because we beefed up under Trump, we did increase our ability to export LNG. If you remember, Biden was trying to delay that and even shut down some of our LNG facilities, even though he was the one who promised Europe that we would make up for the shortfall after Russia invaded Ukraine. That, you know, don't worry about your energy situation. We've got you. And he worked pretty hard to cut back on what we were going to provide to Europe. So we have that. And heaven knows we have abundant natural gas. But the refinery situation is dire. And by the way, to the extent that Venezuela over the next several years begins to send us more heavy crude, we're going to need even more refining upgrades and capacity. And to your point, John, I think you're quite right. When Trump convened recently a group of refining CEOs, remember, I don't know, it was 2-3 weeks ago, clearly what he was, I think clearly he was trying to convince those companies to delay any kind of maintenance work that they could try and maximize output right now, because Trump continues to believe that there will be a change in what's happening in Iran. Unfortunately for the president and for the country and the world, actually, the changes in the Iran war, Persian Gulf, et cetera, only continue to make things worse.
0: One detail. There's a work crew from New York State at the border. I'm on the border of Connecticut and New York. They're rebuilding a culvert. Huge job. They're turning it in. It was a simple little creek about 5 feet apart, across. I'm sure you know what they look like. That's Joe Biden's stimulus money finally showing up on the corner.
1: I believe it.
0: And they're happy to have the work, but geez, was that necessary? It's worked for about a century, and they didn't need to rebuild it, but there it is. They found a way to spend that money. Liz Peek, column for The Hill, column for Fox News, and we're going to go to one of her columns right now about AI. I'm John Bashman.
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8: Martha and her husband Frank, who suffers from Alzheimer's disease, are experiencing a very different kind of retirement than they had always envisioned. Frank's illness has severely limited his activities, and Martha's bearing more responsibility of their life together. She is more dependent for assistance on their adult children who have their own growing families. She feels her energy and physical ability to handle the care of her husband diminish each week. 1 in 3 Americans provide unpaid informal care each year. 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Powerful Tools for Caregivers is a 6-week program designed to provide caregivers with the tools needed to care for themselves as they care for loved ones. Beginning this fall, 3 Powerful Tools for Caregiver classes will be available afternoons and evenings to caregivers in Tompkins County at no cost. 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

0: I'm John Batts with Elizabeth Peak. LizPeak.com is where to see Liz's columns all collected, and the column right now is about AI fear. This reminds me of how to write a science fiction novel. You have to introduce the hero able to save the universe from the end of time by, and then fill in the blank of your technique. Suddenly, the Brolagarks, that's what they call them, the gang out of Silicon Valley, discovered how to write science fiction, but kind of lazy science fiction. They went right to extinction or else. Liz, okay, your concerns here are well taken. However, we've had an atomic weapon since 1945. It's not been used in anger since, and we're a lot more fragile than the AI generating power of the Brolagarks. So my measure of the fear, their fears is, this is the first time they've read the science fiction novel. They're not well versed in how we avoid catastrophe, but it's damaging the price of everything. Is that a good thing or a bad thing to hold back the horses that have been running fast?
1: Well, there's many different aspects to this AI story right now. I think what you've seen over the last several months is growing concern across the country about the rollout of very necessary data centers, necessary not just for AI, but for the overall computing capability of the United States. When you go on your iPhone, you ask Google Maps how to get to a place, you know, that's relying on data centers. So the anxiety and concern about data centers raising electricity rates, sapping water supplies, et cetera, I think this is foolish. This is something that local politicians can take care of. Even the federal government, I don't like the feds taking this on, but if you are concerned about electricity rates, fine. Make sure that the AI generators, the hyperscalers, pay for the electricity they're needing. I don't view that as a serious issue. I don't mean to say that communities aren't seriously worried about it, but that is something that's easily solved. Let's move to the next level of anxiety about AI, which is job losses. So far, job losses have been minimal, and some people argue, in fact, that the AI rollout is increasing jobs. Certainly it's increasing construction jobs, engineering jobs, all those kinds of things, because building data centers is a mammoth business right now, and it's hiring tens of thousands of people. In fact, probably the pace of AI development in this country is more regulated right now by the availability of skilled trades workers than it is any kind of oversight that the government might supply. So I think the data center anxiety and the job loss anxiety are both overstated. I don't share a huge amount of alarm about those things, although I think we have to watch the job situation very carefully. Then we get to, where are we in the advancement of AI technology? And so, yes, over the weekend, we had some people, whistleblowers, if you will, or doomsayers is another way of people are describing them, doomers, talking about how AI could be used to wipe out humanity. One fellow who used to work for OpenAI said that, you know, there's a better than 10% chance that'll happen. So what to make of that? I mean, is that hysteria? Maybe. But we have had reports, John, over the last really 2 years of increasingly bizarre and unexpected behavior from AI agents, some of which appears malicious. That is to say, when AI agents are very strictly told to stay within a certain boundary and they break through that boundary and they hack into another system, which is not at all related to a task that they've been given, I think you have to be concerned about that. Am I concerned about where we are right now? Not particularly, but I think what has surfaced is that the guys running Grok, Elon Musk, and Sam Altman's ChatGPT, and Dario Amodei, the head of Anthropic, I think these CEOs are looking at the next iteration and the next iteration of systems, which are coming perilously close to self-generated capabilities, where the agents are becoming the engines that build the next agents. And I do think they are becoming worried that they don't really have a very good grip on what the capabilities of those next level models are.
0: 30 seconds, Liz. 30 seconds.
1: Sure. whether they really can control them or whatever. So I have three thoughts about it very quickly. One, we should not let Congress get involved in regulating it in this industry. They have no idea what they're doing. It'll take too long. Two, President Trump should not dismiss these concerns as a hoax, as he did yesterday. It's not a hoax, people. He, at least politically, he has to show some concern. And three, I think self-regulation is the way to go. And I kind of like Anthropic's take on that and the proposals that they put out.
0: Liz Peek, I'm John Batchelor.
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4: 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You're not alone. 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
9: President Trump calls AI concerns a hoax. The president blasting the Supreme Court after they rejected his plan to restrict mail-in voting ahead of the midterms. The president took to social media saying, quote, the Supreme Court has really let our country down. Multiple performers dropped out of singer Ed Sheeran's U.S. concert tour today. It comes after Macklemore was removed as the opening act over remarks he made in support of Palestinians. This is ABC News.
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13: Tonight becoming mostly cloudy with a few showers possible late, low 57. Wednesday, early showers followed by partial sunshine, the 5-degree guarantee 79. Wednesday night, chance for showers, low 63. And for Thursday, showers likely, high 78. For your complete First 20 forecast, tune to WENY News. I'm Chief Meteorologist Joe Veras.
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0: I'm John Batchelor. I welcome Jonathan Schanzer, the executive director of the Foundation for the Defense of Democracies. I go immediately to the Gulf. This headline, Reuters last hour's London reporting. Houthis strike Saudi targets anew as Hormuz talks stall. Yemen's Iran-aligned Houthis, reads the subtitle, launched a new wave of attacks on Saudi Arabia and were digging into positions on the western coast of Yemen along the Red Sea as urgent deliberations took place in Riyadh over how to respond to their lightning advance. Jonathan, a very good day to you. As I understand these last days, fog of war, the Houthis, otherwise known as the people of North Yemen, struck out on a campaign to take Mocha, the Red Sea port, heretofore controlled by the sovereign government of Yemen, sometimes known as South Yemen. They took it. There were videos of them parading through the streets of Mocha or toward Mocha with sidearms. There were other videos of burning vehicles, some of them looking like armored vehicles, some of them looking like pickup trucks. There was reporting that the state troops had bugged out, similar to what we saw in Syria and Iraq during the rise of ISIS. And the Houthis are now said to be pressing their attack and getting ready for counterattack if it comes from the Red Sea, from the north. At the same time, the east-west pipeline Saudi Arabia has been using to get its product out of the Gulf without using the Straits of Hormuz has been shut down after attacks by Iran favoring guerrillas based in Iraq. The Kataib Hezbollah is my guess. That's enough. Jonathan, the Houthis, the North Yemen troops. My puzzle here is that's ungoverned space. We know that ungoverned space leads to unexpected aggression. Did CENTCOM not anticipate, did Washington not anticipate that the unconquered Houthis had capabilities beyond protecting Sana'a? Good day to you.
1: Good day, John. I think that everybody understood that this was very likely to occur. The Houthis went quiet at the beginning of the this most recent war between the United States and the Iranian regime. They stayed out of it starting on February 28th, and they have kept quiet. In fact, they'd been quiet for quite some time before that. That, to me, usually is a sign of building capabilities, of preparing for another wave of war. Their intent had never changed. Their ideology had not changed. The aid that they've been receiving from the Islamic Republic has been constant. So no surprise here. And it's not just the town of Mocha, the port city of Mocha that they've conquered. They've conquered vast stretches of coastline that give them access to Bab al-Mandab. It looks as if they can fully control that area. They have not exerted that control fully just yet. But it's interesting because, of course, they're attacking Saudi Arabia. They're attacking the pipeline with the help of the Iraqi militias, as you've just described. This looks like a different proxy strategy, John, than what we once saw. It was once that the strategy was to surround Israel and to attack it through multiple vectors. Right now, it really looks like the Iranian strategy by way of proxy, both in Iraq and in Yemen, plus the regime itself, they just want to shut down the entire Gulf. It looks as if what they have done is they've shut down at least 4% of the world's energy output through the east-west pipeline. And then on top of that, of course, the roughly 20% of the world's oil that is now not getting out through the Strait of Hormuz or is only trickling out. This is the new proxy strategy, and it's one that has global implications, not just implications for Israel, as was the case prior.
0: Saudi Arabia appealing for aid again. Backstory here is that Saudi Arabia has been in conflict with North Yemen for quite some time, perhaps most of the 20th century, having to do with the legitimacy of Saudi Arabia's protection of the two holy cities, Mecca and Medina, having to do with the Soviets once upon a time dividing Yemen in half. There's big backstory. Most recently, there was said to be a truce between Saudi Arabia and the Houthis, sometimes known as the North Yemen guerrillas. A truce to what end, and what happened to the truce? And is that now continuing the old beef, not necessarily needing the new threat from Iran. It has to do with those two themselves.

0: Is that the reason for this new conflict?
1: Well, there is no reason for this conflict. I mean, that's the sort of sad part of this, is that the Houthis are simply, they're attacking the Saudis right now at the behest of the Iranians. This is a war by proxy. It's an attempt to really disrupt the U.S.-led regional order. That is the primary here. It's having a significant impact on global oil. It's having a significant impact on international maritime movement. All of these things are, of course, a sign that the U.S. is unable to wage the war that it thought that it would when this war began. The Iranian regime is forcing not just the U.S., but all of America's allies to suffer as a result of this war. This is about punishment at this point. It's not really about winning, because this is not an attack on the U.S. itself. This is an attack on U.S. allies and U.S. infrastructure. And that is, I think, the strategy. Now, as for the backstory, yes, there had been a ceasefire. It had been brokered between the Islamic Republic of Iran and the Saudis. It had been brokered by the Chinese. It appeared that it was also inclusive of the Houthis, which had, this is a group that had stopped attacking the Saudis for quite some time. And now all bets are off. All hell is broken loose. And one gets a sense here that the Saudis are grasping at straws, looking for answers. What they've done so far is they have attacked on their own. They have entered into a defense pact with the Turks and the Pakistanis, although that has not yielded much in the way of defense. They have appealed to the United States for assistance. And apparently the United States has declined to engage militarily, but will be providing intelligence and other sorts of support. It also has now come to light that the Saudis have potentially reached out to the Israelis. This is a sign of how desperate they are right now, looking for answers from the entire region. But this is a country, John, that is, of course, very wealthy, but does not have a professional army. They do not have the war fighters that are capable of doing, for example, what the Israelis had done, what the United States has been doing. This is not a region where we see significant military capabilities. Really, I mean, the entire Persian Gulf does not have, even the Iranians don't have a very powerful standing army. You know, most of these countries just don't have the pilots. They don't have the navigators. They don't have the weapons operators that, for example, the Israelis do. They have so much more practice than these Gulf states. But my sense, John, is they're not going to have much choice here. They may need to get in to battle, and they may need to lose assets here in order to be able to fight back.
0: More backstory. I read that in 1962, a number of states looked to suppress or at least limit the reach of the North Yemen army, such as it was. Egypt put a force on the ground, and it was badly cut up and will not come again, they said at the time. This is Nasser's Egypt. What we're looking at now is a reputation that spans most of the 20th century. I'm told by our colleague Edmund Fitton Brown that the Houthis like to fight. North Yemen likes to fight. It's mountainous terrain. It's quite distinct from the southern part of the country. All this is built up to the fact, is Aden threatened?
1: Aden is threatened. There is no doubt. The question really, I think, is how much territory can they lose and how much can they defend? And you have to remember, John, that the Houthis, you know, they have significant assistance from the Islamic Republic. They're getting the training, the indoctrination, the funding that may be trailing off a bit right now. But a lot of that assistance is there. The question is, who is helping the southern Yemeni military? Is it the Saudis? Because as we've just discussed, the Saudis are probably not the best in terms of military strategy. The question that I have, John, and I mean, and I don't think the Emiratis are going to be particularly adept here either. The question is, what kind of assistance are the southern Yemenis getting from the West? And this is what we, I mean, at this point, this is what CENTCOM should be supporting. It's unclear to me whether CENTCOM is giving them the support that they need, but they will need weapons. They're going to need strategy. They're going to need intelligence. They're going to need, you know, the visuals, the satellites. All of these things is what's necessary right now in a war of this kind. And it's unclear what the southern Yemeni army has. The internationally recognized government is, of course, supported by all. But in practicality, we have to ask, what does that mean?
0: One more detail. I learned from London reporting this morning that Saudi Arabia entered into

0: an agreement with the Houthis that was essentially a protection racket.
1: Yeah.
0: That's a nice country you have there. Would be a shame if something bad happened to it. But the Saudis are now reluctant to re-engage in terms of paying off the Houthis because they believe that the demands will ever escalate so that they'd have no room to maneuver. Is that something you've heard, that the Saudis don't think they can afford the Houthi strategy?
2: Well, I mean, yes, but I think there's more to it than that, John. And I think we need to just acknowledge here that the Islamic Republic has bombed all of its neighbors, right? That this is the strategy that the Islamic Republic adopted after the war erupted on February 28th. And so as the Saudis started taking incoming fire from the regime, that was the sign that it was all collapsing. The original agreement was between Iran and Saudi, brokered by the Chinese. When that began to collapse, I believe the Houthi part of this also collapsed, because the agreement was that the Iranians would restrain the Houthis and that all would remain calm. That is obviously not happening any longer. So all bets are off. It's chaos. It's bedlam. And unfortunately, we have, you know, the world's most important oil producer taking incoming from a much lesser army, a much more ragtag group of fighters that have figured out the Achilles heel of the United States, of the global economy. They're going after this. This is, hey, if you're going to go after us, we're going to bring down the entire region with us. That is the message that the Islamic Republic has sent by using the Houthis in this war.
0: Jonathan Shanzer, the executive director of the Foundation for the Defense of Democracies. Too many villains, too little time. We're headed to Lebanon. I'm John Batchelor.

0: 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Now get up. All your gear that's on the ground, that's what you're not going to have in a fight.
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1: 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If a battery overheats, changes shape or color, or makes strange noises, call 911 and move the device away from anything that could catch fire if you can. And don't store or charge e-bikes or scooters or mobility devices on stairwells or porches or other areas that might keep you from a safe exit. 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They can also be your gateway to federal agencies and programs like the Department of Veterans Affairs, the American Legion, Disabled American Veterans, and Veterans of Foreign Wars. To contact your local Veteran Service Group, call 607-274-5920 in Tompkins County, 607-753-5014 in Cortland County, or 607-687-8228 in Tioga County. From all of us at the Cayuga Media Group, thank you for your service.

0: I'm John Batchelor with my colleague Jonathan Schanzer, Executive Director of the Foundation for the Defense of Democracy. I highly recommend the FTD.org website and the Long War Journal website within for up-to-the-moment reporting on the many battlefronts. We cannot speak to all of them in our short time, so I go to Lebanon because there have been weeks of promise in Lebanon from the Lebanese government headed by a man named Aoun after negotiation in Washington and an agreement reached between the government of Lebanon and the government of Israel. In these last days, however, there has been activity north of the Litani River. The Israelis destroyed what were said to be fortress underground, filled with munitions and explosives and all manner of weaponry, blew it up so that it recorded a 4.1 or 4.4 earthquake in the region. That's how much the explosion devastated the tunnels underneath. However, Hezbollah, the owner of those weapons, is not in any fashion intimidated. And my understanding is that it's reawakening its intimidation of the Lebanese government, who seemed to be one more time falling into what can we do? The Lebanese armed forces, said to be disarming the Hezbollah, are brought into question because they turn in old weapons or pieces of weapons. In other words, they're going through the motions. Jonathan, the negotiation that took place in the U.S., is that futile now, given the intention that we can see of Hezbollah?
1: No, it's not futile, John. Look, what we're watching is the Israelis doing what they should be doing, which is dismantling Hezbollah infrastructure, and they continue to strike occasionally at other Hezbollah assets. Actually, there was a tunnel near what is now known as the Dov mountain range in right on the border between Israel and Lebanon. The Israelis destroyed something there. That larger complex that you talked about on the Ali Tahir Ridge, this was a massive underground infrastructure also destroyed by the Israelis. They're doing what they need to do. The question has always been, as they conquer territory, as they weaken Hezbollah, can the Lebanese armed forces, can the Lebanese government move in, secure, and control this territory so that we can return sovereignty to the Lebanese government? The dysfunction of the Lebanese government remains the most significant challenge here. The will, I think, is still there, or at least the intent on the part of the Joseph Aoun government. The problem is the capabilities. And these are the things that I think we continue to wrestle with, John, because it's great to hear everybody talk about sovereignty in Lebanon and the weakening of Hezbollah and the ousting of Iran-backed forces from this embattled country that has not seen rest or peace for decades now because of Hezbollah's very presence. So here you're hearing a lot of the right things, but the implementation of this beyond Israel just simply doing what it knows how to do, which is destroying its enemy, that's where I think we're finding some friction. And it's not about whether, I mean, I think the Lebanese people want that sovereignty, John. It's a question of whether they are capable of achieving it after the Israelis then clear these areas. Who can hold them? Because the Israelis don't want to stay there in perpetuity.
0: They're north of the Litani. Are they going farther north?
1: I think right now they are threatening to do anything that they choose. And you have to remember, this is election season in Israel. So the intent of the Netanyahu government is to be able to flex those muscles, to be able to show that the Israelis are not afraid of doing what is necessary in order to secure the Israeli public's interests, et cetera, et cetera. But the thing is that they don't really want to continue to go deeper and deeper into Lebanon. What they really want, John, is what's been negotiated and what I hope will continue to be negotiated. The problem is that as Bibi Netanyahu continues to occasionally flex those muscles, this does not sit well with Aoun. Aoun wants to have full coordination, wants to have some sort of bilateral mechanism that would indicate approval on his part. And that's not what's happening. The Israelis are acting somewhat unilaterally. So what we've actually watched is a process through which, at least I believe, we're probably going to postpone some of these talks that have been taking place between Israel and Lebanon and the United States and a handful of other countries internationally. My guess is that we have a few weeks of hiatus, and then we'll return to these talks and hopefully watch them, you know, continue to notch some progress. But that will very likely come after the elections on October 27th.
0: The politics are part of the conversation in Gaza. As I understand it, the Board of Peace has a stabilization plan, but it turns on the question of disarmament. There's no evidence that Hamas is willing to disarm anyone, as far as I can see. The opposition to the Netanyahu government, it's been presented to me as more hawkish than Netanyahu. How to see this three- or four-way negotiation, Hamas, Board of Peace, and the two competitors for Israel's prime ministership?
1: I think everybody wants the same thing at the end of the day, which is for Hamas to be defeated. And they want a military defeat. They don't just want a diplomatic defeat. And I think that's the tension, John, when we talk about what the Board of Peace is trying to achieve. I think the end goal is very clear for the Israelis. I think they're on board with the idea of the Board of Peace. And I think there is a plan. Whether the plan is something that is feasible, that is executable, I don't know at this point. But I think there is, you know, it's actually quite similar to what's happening in Lebanon. The Israelis are the only ones that are capable of doing the damage that is necessary in order to erode the power of this Iranian proxy. Same thing in Lebanon with Hezbollah. The Israelis are the only ones capable of doing this. So the question then becomes, how much is Israeli hard power necessary in order to achieve the soft power objectives that are being discussed at the negotiating table, both with the Board of Peace in Gaza and with the question of Hezbollah in Lebanon? My guess is that Israeli hard power is much more necessary than either one of the interlocutors are willing to cede. But if the Israelis continue to do that work in coordination with their diplomatic partners, I think we could actually still end up in a good place.
0: Jonathan Shanzer is the executive director of the Foundation for the Defense of Democracies. See all the work at FTD.org. I'm John Batchelor.
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7: From ABC News, I'm Dave Packer. A rare moment of agreement between independent Senator Bernie Sanders and former Trump administration strategist Steve Bannon. They were both in Washington today at a pro-human rally talking about the dangers of artificial intelligence and the need for regulation. Sanders.
8: The speed and scope of AI development in just the last 4 years has been almost beyond human comprehension.
7: Bannon says first things need to slow down.
9: Once you have time, then you can start the hard work of what is actually the regulatory apparatus. What is a regulatory apparatus that does not choke down the creativity, the drive, the urgency?
7: But at the White House, Attorney General Todd Blanche brushed aside concerns.
10: He essentially implied that it was Democrats trying to drum up all of this controversy over AI so close to the midterm elections. He says that Democrats have had a while to talk about this. Why are they suddenly talking about it now? But of course, this comes as we've been hearing so many leaders in that industry sound the alarm, and Democrats and Republicans, might I add, are certainly responding to that over on Capitol Hill.
7: ABC's Rachel Scott in the Rose Garden. The Kennedy Center shut its doors today after a judge reaffirmed an act of Congress is the only way to add President Trump's name to the building. ABC Chief Washington Correspondent Jonathan Carl.
11: Trump's board claimed that the Kennedy Center would go bankrupt if Trump can't put his name on the building to boost fundraising. But the judge pointed out that Congress just gave the center $250 million, and the financial problems only came after Trump tried to change the name, causing artists to cancel and ticket sales to plummet.
7: In a surprise move this afternoon, Congressman Thomas Massey introduced 8 articles of impeachment against Defense Secretary Pete Hegseth, accusing Hegseth of waging an illegal war with Iran and illegal capture of a foreign leader, Venezuela's Nicolas Maduro. You're listening to ABC News.

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2: Los Angeles District Attorney Nathan Hochman announced today that his team will not seek the death penalty against Nick Reiner, who's facing multiple charges in the deaths of his parents, Rob and Michelle Reiner. Hochman before explained the prosecution position to the court in today's pretrial hearing.
3: The District Attorney's office will not be seeking the death penalty in this case. That means that the maximum sentence that Mr. Reiner will be looking at is life without the possibility of parole.
2: A Washington state teen is now facing multiple charges, including first-degree manslaughter and arson, after authorities say he sparked a massive wildfire by launching fireworks from the back of a moving truck. ABC's Melissa Adan has that.
4: Police say 18-year-old Michael Yakimov launching Roman candle-style fireworks shortly after midnight on July 4th, blasting more than 200 of them into the sky. Moments later, officials say a fire erupted in the bone-dry brush, fueling a wall of flames that became the Chelan Hills Fire, killing a 69-year-old man. That fire also injuring 6 firefighters and destroying $6 million worth of property.
2: The Senate today in a 74-24 vote advanced the Protect College Sports Act. The bipartisan bill would establish a federal framework for athlete compensation and provide new protections for student athletes, including caps on agent endorsement fees, as well as scholarship and health benefits. I'm Dave Packer, ABC News.
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7: Tonight, increasing clouds with a few showers possible late, low 57. Wednesday, early showers will give way to limited sunshine, the 5-degree guarantee 79. Wednesday night, scattered showers, low 63. And for Thursday, occasional showers, high 78. For a complete first 20 forecast, tune to WENY News. I'm Chief Meteorologist Joe Barris.
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0: I'm John Batchelor. I welcome Joseph Sternberg, member of the editorial board of the Wall Street Journal. He writes political economics. Joe's new column about the elections, the state elections in Germany, has one fact that rings through. Everyone in Germany is anxious about advances by parties that call themselves right-wing or are attracted to right-wing causes. Everyone worries all the time. But, Joe, a very good evening to you. The results from East Germany, I emphasize, Saxony-Anhalt, were positive for AfD, which is from East Germany. Is there anything different here than the last time the parties that are comfortable with neo-Nazis arose? Is there something different about AfD that makes it less worrisome or more worrisome? Good evening to you.
1: Hey, John. Well, I mean, it is actually pretty worrisome that you have a political party that is this successful with the kind of ideological baggage that the AfD has. So, I mean, a reminder, we're talking about the Alternative for Germany party, or AfD here. They started a decade and a half ago as a relatively small protest movement, primarily of academics, like university professors and that sort of thing, who were unhappy about the euro currency and Germany's involvement in it. It has blossomed into an all-purpose populist movement, particularly popular in the former East Germany, those states, and, you know, has shifted from opposition to the EU per se more into one of these very European style anti-immigration parties that is far and away their big issue. Also an element of populist economics. Some of it is reasonable hostility to green energy and net zero. Some of it is a bit crazier. But I think that the big problem, and what distinguishes them from a lot of these other movements in Europe that have been gaining headway, is that they do have members and leaders within the ranks of the AfD who have been convicted or credibly accused of, you know, for example, recycling Nazi slogans from the 1930s and 40s, you know, which understandably is a real concern, particularly in the German context. And just as concerning is that the party leadership seems to make no effort to try to purge those elements, which is another contrast to other parties of the European right. So the fact that now in a state election a week or so ago in Saxony-Anhalt, which is in the former East Germany, one of AfD's heartlands, the party was far and away the biggest vote getter in that election for the state government, and has come very close to a majority in the state parliament that would allow them to govern outright. You know, it is worrying, you know, not so much because of their immigration restrictionism or any of their over actual policy positions, which I think are sort of the norm on the European right these days, but specifically because they have this ideological problem hearkening back to Nazism or neo-Nazism that the party leadership seems to be unable or unwilling to deal with.
0: Joseph, I want to contribute an odd fact. I've been reading William Shirer's diary from 1945. He reporting for CBS every night and every morning. He attended the Nuremberg trials. What is striking to learn in 1945, this is late in the year and then beginning of 46, is that asking Germans about the trial, they would say it's just propaganda and dismiss it. Americans had very little interest in it. As a consequence, there was very light coverage. Shirer did what he could, but he didn't even get a chance to record some of the day-long testimony. I mention this because we have the advantage of hindsight about neo-Nazism and Nazism, and we've seen it over the last 60 or so years, and you would expect the Germans would have it too, and yet we have this result. There's nothing hiding that they use Nazi symbols. They don't really pretend, and I've seen their rallies, and they end with a song that is extremely alarming because, you know, they ended Nazi rallies with Horst Wessel's song. That's how, that was their bonding mechanism for young men. So it's not all just we're anxious, Joe. There's something in Germany that hasn't been solved yet.
1: Well, I think that there are a couple factors that explain all of this. One, first off, I mean, the party is internally divided on a lot of these issues. So the leader of the party, Elise Vidal, is actually from its sane faction. So it has never been the case that the AfD is an outright neo-Nazi party. I think that we're only talking about some elements within the party. And I think that there are actually many, many people who vote for it. In fact, I would venture to say probably the vast majority of the people who are voting for AfD are voting for it despite those associations and not because of them. So it's an important contrast to keep in mind to the situation in the 1930s. So, you know, I think first off, the party has been very skillful at cultivating enough ambiguity about how pervasive some of these influences are that they have some hope of winning over voters who are, you know, potentially repulsed by that, but feel that the AfD is the only party that's addressing their concerns on an issue like immigration. So I think that that's one factor that's going on. And then I think also the regional divide here is pretty significant because, as we've mentioned, the party's strongholds are in the former communist East Germany. And, you know, they had a different experience from the West of denazification after the war. And, you know, so I think that the situation there is probably a sense that Nazism is less of a concern now because it was purged so thoroughly by the Soviets. You can argue about whether that is true, but that's the perception for sure. And then also lower, you know, more problems with social trust in general, because, you know, people who grew up under communism are much less likely to now trust the signals that they get from the media or from the political class because they were lied to for such a long time in the former regime. And then you also have an area where the economic frustrations and the social frustrations, especially around issues like immigration or energy policy, are particularly resonant. So I think that those factors combined to make it possible for the AfD to win support despite these ideological problems in their ranks and in their leadership. And that doesn't make it any less concerning, because it suggests that there's a failure in German politics to address these

0: the big election coming with the Populist Party running?
1: Well, France is an interesting contrast here, because people often talk about the party that's now known as the National Rally in France, led by Marine Le Pen, as sort of the granddaddy of all of these, you know, insurgent right political parties and movements in Europe. And there's truth to that. That party has been going for a very long time and has made steady progress to reach this point where it is possible that Marine Le Pen or one of her lieutenants could become the president of France after the next election. But, you know, what was fascinating about the National Rally is that they also had a history of controversy around anti-Semitism and potential sympathies for you know, Nazism or forms of racism of that sort under Marine Le Pen's father, Jean-Marie Le Pen, who was the founder of the movement. Marine Le Pen has actually cleaned out the party, including expelling her own father from it in order to purge the anti-Semitism in particular. And she did that to make the party more electable. I think that's a big part of the reason that, you know, voters trust that she has done that cleanup job. And that's one reason that the party is now in the position to win enough votes that people can talk about her as a potential president. And so first off, the contrast with the AfD is that the AfD in Germany refuses to do a similar cleanup act, and they could. A lot of this controversy over the AfD would start evaporating if they would only clean up their own ranks, and yet they refuse to do so. But it's also telling that because of this, Marine Le Pen is actively trying to distance herself from the AfD. I mean, remember, all of these parties have to swim in the same little goldfish bowl once they get to European Union level politics in Brussels. And in that venue, Marine Le Pen has very conspicuously refused to cooperate with the AfD, precisely because she is afraid of polluting her own party's brand after she has worked so hard to clean it up.
0: Does it touch J.D. Vance's prospect for the presidency, any of these movements, but especially AfD?
1: Well, I mean, what's fascinating about Vance is that he has really thrown in his lot with all of these parties. I think that he seems to be the tribune of a view within a certain corner of conservative foreign policy in America that we need to completely overhaul Europe in a much more insurgent right direction in order for them to be worthy of having America as an ally. So, you know, JD at times has all but campaigned with the AfD before the federal election Germany had last year. He has snubbed Friedrich Merz of the traditional center-right Christian Democratic Party, even though Merz is the chancellor of Germany and should be a natural American ally. I think that this is a strange strategy for Vance. First off, it's not at all obvious how many votes in America wins. I don't know that the Republican base cares about German politics in this way. But then it also means that you have the U.S. vice president throwing his support behind the AfD, which is a very anti-American party. That's something that we haven't really touched on, but their hostility to America is part of the DNA of the party, and that has these problematic sort of neo-Nazi tinges to elements of it. If the goal is to remake Europe in some way, is this really the way that we want to be doing it? It's hard to see how that benefits the U.S.
0: Joseph Sternberg, member of the editorial board of the Wall Street Journal, he writes political economics. His column about AfD is the beginning of it, because there are many state elections ahead. I'm John Batchelor.
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0: I'm John Batchelor with Joseph Sternberg, my colleague, who is in the right side of the Atlantic now, that is, back home in America. So I feel free to talk to him about the Federal Reserve, a peculiar American conversation. What's the Fed going to do? We're on day one of a governor's meeting in Washington, and there's a new chairman, Mr. Warsh, the old chairman, the previous chairman, is sitting there listening carefully to the debate. And the debate, as I understand it, is raise rates, lower rates, stand pat. Kevin Warsh, however, is faced right now with exciting news about bonds markets worldwide. If you own bonds, they're worth less than you thought they were this morning. There's been a worldwide sell-off, or what is called a panic sometimes, in bonds, especially in London. The gilts have touched levels I think they reached, or maybe they've exceeded them from 07, 08. I know that the bonds here touched 5%, which is 08 territory. So, Joe, your crystal ball, please. Kevin Warsh. He doesn't communicate much, but he does get to make a call on this one. Where are we going, Joe?
1: Well, I mean, if you look at the public statements that he has made, I mean, keeping in mind that he doesn't like making a lot of statements about what he might do in the future, you would get the impression that he would prefer to raise rates at this meeting, maybe by a quarter percentage point. You know, he gave a big speech in Jackson Hole, Wyoming, a few weeks ago that was very hawkish in its tone. And, you know, if you followed a lot of his statements in that speech through to their logical conclusion, you would think that the Fed really does need to raise rates this week, you know, to try to send a signal that it is serious about persistent inflation above 2%. I think he does have a bit of a challenge bringing along other members of the Federal Open Market Committee who all have to vote in favor of any kind of rate action. An interesting question here is whether he's actually made progress on that front, because a consequence of the statements that he has been making is that the markets are now pricing in pretty strongly a rate increase at the meeting this week. So you start wondering, are some of those other members of the committee who might ordinarily have supported standing pat, do they start to worry about whether they spook the markets in some way by not delivering on the rate increase that everyone is expecting?
0: Is that what the bond sell-off is? Is that signaling from the only way they can to say the 5%? Or are these independent universes?
1: Well, it's always difficult to say what any market is trying to, what signal it's trying to send, because it's just millions of individual investors who all have their own reasons. But I think that it does, the bond market does seem to be signaling that there are concerns about government's ability around the world to continue paying their bills when they are as heavily indebted as they are. And then also a recognition that if AI, artificial intelligence, is going to trigger a lot of economic growth, that suggests that interest rates will be higher than they have been. And, you know, potentially investors are a bit worried about persistent inflation, which would also tend to push interest rates a bit higher. So I think that the point is that, you know, all of this is happening out there. Not all of it is necessarily a bad signal about the economy, but it could end up being an opportunity for Warsh to work with markets, because remember, the rates that we're talking about are longer, at the longer end of the curve, 10-year bonds, even 30-year bonds. All the Fed influences directly is the overnight ultra short term interest rate. So, you know, you now have an opportunity for markets have been pushing up longer rates than the Fed can do its bit at the shorter end.
0: I'm disappointed we aren't in your old stomping ground, London, because the melodrama there is much more exciting than Washington. As I understand it, Mr. Burnham is faced with no good choices whatsoever with the gilt at a high of 08 or 07. They've run into this before, but Joe, they just don't earn enough money. That is a fundamental problem. They're not growing. And you used to have to explain all this. Are you relieved that you don't have to anymore? We have about a minute.
1: A bit. I mean, Britain is the problem that the U.S. needs to involve, because new Prime Minister Andy Burnham discovers there isn't a lot that he can do when you have a low growth, high government debt, economy, and they are already taxed to the hilt. It's not clear what more they can do in terms of raising taxes to square this. So I think that the U.S. needs to make sure that we don't start trying to solve our problems the way Britain did a decade ago with these creeping tax increases that start suffocating economic growth.
0: Joseph Sternberg, he's a member of the editorial board of the Wall Street Journal. He was in London for many years. That's why we're referring to his old haunts, his old stomping grounds. We went through the pandemic and the recovery from the pandemic. It was exciting now that I reflect upon it. There was always something challenging about London markets, especially the city. But here we are in Washington. Everybody's relaxed. I'm John Batchelor.
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10: Surprise move this afternoon. Congressman Thomas Massie introduced 8 articles of impeachment against Defense Secretary Pete Hegseth, accusing Hegseth of waging an illegal war with Iran and illegal capture of a foreign leader, Venezuela's Nicolas Maduro. All supporting artists dropping out of Ed Sheeran's U.S. tour after rapper Macklemore was removed as the opening act over remarks he made in support of Palestinians during earlier shows. This is ABC News.
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13: Tonight, becoming mostly cloudy with a few showers possible late, low 57. Wednesday, early showers followed by partial sunshine, the 5-degree guarantee 79. Wednesday night, chance for showers, low 63. And for Thursday, showers likely, high 78. For your complete First 20 forecast, tune to WENY News. I'm Chief Meteorologist Joe Veras.
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I'm John Batchelor. I'm joined by Thaddeus McCutter, my colleague and friend, American Greatness, and we're off to Berlin. We enjoy the companionship and the information from Judy Dempsey, senior scholar for the Carnegie Endowment. She is based in Berlin, and we begin with European affairs to do with the Ukraine conflict. These days, it is very difficult to follow that without also following the odd remarks made by all principals. Chiefly now, I'm thinking of the remark made by the President of the United States that he was going to ask or has asked or intends to ask or has achieved the

0: conversation with Mr. Zelensky to stop attacking Russian refineries because there's a shortage of diesel fuel. You will all recall that diesel fuel, while we use it in the U.S. for our trucking fleet and for our farm instruments, we drive gasoline. Europe drives diesel in general. So does the rest of Asia. So there is not adequate supply of diesel right now, we're told, not for Russia internally, not for Russia to sell, not anywhere in the world, combining with the refineries of the Middle East that are offline or threatened by the Iran war. Judy, I come to you on this matter because it seems mundane, but if you can't fill the family tank or the business's trucks, you haven't got an economy. What is the opinion in Berlin with the Merz government of the price of diesel fuel? Good day to you.
1: Good day, John, and thank you for having me on your show. Well, it's a very interesting question because Merz, who's just come back from a big Arctic meeting with his EU colleagues, is thinking about whether to actually put subsidies on diesel. It's less than half the price of what the Americans are paying at the moment. Diesel is about, you know, €2 a litre. That's in gallon terms. You have to translate that yourselves. But at the moment, it's not a crisis. But the thing is that anything that goes up, it fuels inflation, and especially when it comes to energy and cars, it does become a kind of political issue. It's not a big issue yet, but it's going to feed into probably the forthcoming election campaigns. But Chancellor Merz, under big pressure from his colleagues to change course in all sorts of ways, is considering how to deal with the diesel issue. And of course, this affects flights, tourism, and so on, because aircraft depend on diesel.
0: Thaddeus, you have a question for Judy.
2: Yes, Judy, do they have any formulation of how they are going to go about trying to do that? Because it seems that it's going to just continue to escalate between Russia and Kiev.
1: Well, actually, I thought you were going to say something else that is going to escalate with what the Houthis are doing as well.
2: True.
1: But when President Trump asks President Zelensky to stop targeting Russian energy plants, well, you would imagine that President Zelensky would respond, okay, President Trump, fine. Well, give me some Patriot missiles and some high-end equipment to actually stave off these huge drone attacks, which are actually attacking civilian targets in medical facilities, schools, libraries, you name it, shops, everything in Kiev, which is, you know, just around the corner here from Berlin. And the fact that Trump is asking Zelensky to do this, it really is quite something. Given the fact that the Americans under Trump hasn't provided Zelensky with the kind of munitions that they need to defend themselves.
0: A statistic this morning to illustrate your remark, the American aid to Ukraine has gone down 99% in the last year. I had no idea it was that dramatic. 99%. So the burden is being carried by Europe or not at all right now. I moved from We'll go to the Gulf. You take us there immediately by mentioning the Houthis. The reporting I have this morning, Judy, is that there's nothing positive going on. The Houthi attack on Mocha, on the Red Sea, on the Bab el Mandeb, is liable to lead to the Houthi attack on Aden, the capital of the South Yemen government. And therefore, the Saudis are looking around for someone to come to their aid. And as of yet, from the reporting I did this morning, there's no aid coming. Europe depends upon the oil out of the Middle East, to my memory. You depend upon it to come to you on regular. You switched over a deal to liquefied natural gas from the U.S., but without diesel, without the aviation fuel, there is no economy in Europe. Is there a panic, or do they believe somebody will solve this?
1: There isn't a panic yet. The glimmer of hope is that maybe diplomacy might actually be kickstarted with the Gulf states trying to negotiate with Iran, who is a proxy supporters of the Houthis. But for now, Europe is in a kind of waiting game. They don't have many reserves for diesel. They have reserves for LNG, liquefied natural gas, and regular fuel. But diesel is the big headache, and it'll be very interesting to see how the Europeans now deal with Ukraine vis-a-vis its

0: bombing of certain energy plants in Russia. But at the moment, it's not panic. And this is the last thing that the German government actually needs ahead of big elections.
1: I mentioned about pricing, Judy, because I've talked to others who pay the price of diesel in France. 220 euro per liter translates into $8 to $9 per gallon in the U.S. We're paying $6 and we're headed to $8. So we're even though we have lots of fuel, it's a worldwide price. And as of yet, it hasn't made the big breakup, but it's showing that it can. Thaddeus, you have a question for Judy.
2: Yes, Judy, clearly part of the Iranian strategy is to make the price of gas so exorbitant that it leads people like the EU to tell the United States and Israel to stop. Do you see signs of that happening yet within the EU, within Germany?
0: No. There's two levels of this question. What happens behind the scenes and the relationship between several EU leaders and the Trump administration is not what you call very positive. It's a bit standoffish or waiting to see. Secondly, there is a growing consensus in the within the European Union, but also among European governments, that Trump is not actually taking these wars seriously is the wrong word, but looking at the strategic elements of how it's affecting populations, not only in the United States, but in Europe, in Asia, and in India, in Japan. We see the bond markets, what's happening there. So there's a feeling in Europe of a kind of, I wouldn't call it a powerlessness, they're just waiting to see what actually the Iranians and the UAE and the Americans might actually do in terms of negotiations. Remember, there's the midterm elections here, and it's very hard to put a finger on Trump's attitude towards the midterm elections now, given that there's no end in sight to the war in Iran. In fact, there's escalation now that the Houthis have joined the fray.
1: The European Union and the European Commission are headed by Ursula von der Leyen, and we're anticipating her speech imminently, I believe, in Strasbourg, where the speech will be made, is my memory. But in any event, the leadership in the European Union is engaged about Ukraine, it's engaged about the Middle East, but to what end? How should we hear the remarks from the European Commission? Are they ready to hold the coat of somebody else? Are they ready to deploy their diplomatic skills? So far, from the American point of view, they've stayed back saying, we don't want anything to do with the Iran war.
0: I think it's a very important question. The Europeans are not engaged on the diplomatic element. If you're talking about how to end this war, Russia's war against Ukraine, in terms of diplomacy, it's more bilateral. Most of the European countries are supporting 100% Ukraine, but they don't see an end in sight. And we have growing inflation in the European Union as a bloc. Firstly. Secondly, if you look at Poland, there's growing anti-Ukrainian sentiment, which is very surprising for Poland, given that it was so pro-Ukraine and so anti-Russian. And now the Ukrainians in Poland are feeling the pressure. And essentially, there's a feeling, especially in the EU capitals, that diplomacy is not a top priority. What is a priority is keeping Ukraine protected. And as the winter is going to slowly set in, this is coming up to mid-September, early October, the winter comes early in Ukraine, they're now looking at ways and means to actually protect the energy infrastructure, in addition to protecting the transport infrastructure. The trains approaching Poland the other day were actually attacked by Russian drones.
1: Also, the Iran war, is Europe engaged there? Because that also determines the price of diesel.
0: Yes. Yes, indeed. It depends on how you define engaged. No, they're not engaged. I'm not so sure if they have the tools to be engaged either. Where would they start? They're sort of on the sidelines. It's a catch-22 for the Europeans. They didn't join in this war, which President Trump wanted them to. It wasn't their war. And now they are suffering because of this war in terms of energy costs, in terms of inflation, in terms of instability, in terms of the whole upending of the Middle East. And so this affects Europe hugely in terms of its security interests, in terms of refugees, in terms of migration, in terms of energy, in terms of stability, and all of this, the making of the relationship between Tehran and Washington, no signs of actually any kind of breakthrough at this moment.
1: We're speaking to Judy Dempsey of the Carnegie Endowment for International Peace in Berlin. When we come back, German politics as well, because you will recall recently we had a vote going against Herr Merz and his coalition in the Bundestag. I'm John Batchelor with That Is McCotter.

0: put all your gear on that you carry, and then roll around on the ground. Now get up. All your gear that's on the ground, that's what you're not going to have in a fight.
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0: I'm John Batcher, my colleague and friend Thaddeus McCotter, and we're very privileged to speak to Berlin, Judy Dempsey of the Carnegie Endowment for International Peace. I want to frame this conversation about Germany only. Since we last talked, Judy, the AfD was enjoying celebration, dancing on a stage. But now there are elections ahead. I believe one is in Berlin. Do we expect a change of direction? You were pleased that Mr. Merz was finally putting his head down and getting into the fight with AfD. Has that continued?
1: Oh, yes, this is continuing. We have two important elections coming up in 2 weeks' time, one in Berlin, the capital of Germany, and one in Mecklenburg-Vorpommern, up in the northeast, former East German, still East German, but under the communists. And this is very, very important for Chancellor Merz. At the moment, the CDU, his Christian Democrats, actually govern Berlin, but the chances are that a left-wing party may actually become number one, and this is going to be very difficult, adding more pressure on Chancellor Merz after the debacle in Saxony-Anhalt, where the AfD, the far-right nationalist xenophobic party, became first. They haven't formed a government yet because they don't have the majority. But and then we have the elections up in Mecklenburg. The CDU are doing very badly up there as well. So Merz is under huge pressure. And he's under pressure also from his own coalition partners, the Social Democrats. They are saying, change course, pull back some of the reforms, dilute them a little. And Merz says, no, we can't. We're never going to be able to kickstart the economy if we don't do the radical reforms. So on the one hand, he's under pressure from his coalition partners to ease up on the reforms, economic reforms long overdue. And on the other hand, he's under pressure from these pending elections. And he's not going to do well because it's very early days yet. But he's another 2 years in office. And the question is, can he survive even the coming months?
0: That is, you have a question.
2: Yes, Judy, has the AfD managed to form a government in Saxony-Anhalt where they won?
1: No. No, they haven't. They didn't get the absolute majority, so they need, and they won't go for a minority government. It'd be very difficult. They're hoping to get the BSW, this is a far left-wing party, to support them. I'm not so sure they may, given what the AfD said recently. By the way, the BSW is pro-Russian, like the AfW, like the AfD, and anti-NATO, etc., etc. But to what the AfD, its leader said a few, Ulrich Sigmund said a few days ago, he was trying to attract investment, and an Israeli military firm is interested in investing, and Sigmund's response was, oh great, if they're going to invest in military hardware, we can use some of this military equipment for using it to actually for migration purposes, to expel, to send back immigrants living in East in Saxony-Anhalt. And this caused such a furore. I mean, it was an appalling thing to say, using an Israeli firm military appliances to against immigrants. And so it'd be very interesting if the BSW would actually get on board to give the AfD the coalition it needs. I'm not so sure. It's early days yet, but they have got 30 days to form a government.
0: The Merz government right now is very difficult for me to picture it in one way. How would it describe itself right now in coalition with the SPD?
1: It's very weak. It's very divided. Merz is under huge pressure. Some are calling for his resignation.

0: but actually it's too early to write him off, and there isn't a successor waiting in the wings. But what happens, what is happening here is one of uncertainty, one of unpredictability, and Merz is actually pleading with his own party and indeed with his coalition partners, give us time to make these pension, health and social welfare reforms kick in. I'm not so sure if his own Conservatives have the patience for this. We will see in the upcoming elections over the next couple of weeks the result of this and what kind of pressure, new pressure he will face.
1: Eric, you have a question.
2: Yes, Judy, can Merz play the AfD card regarding some of his coalition partners saying, look, we have to do this now, because if we don't, you're going to have the rise of the AfD is going to continue unabated until we can kickstart this economy. And that will get them off of his back to a certain extent, because some of them talking about, you know, going more slowly, that just gives more time to the AfD, yes, given the economic situation, doesn't it?
0: You're completely right. It's a great question. And Merz should actually use this card, saying, you know, if you don't do it now, it'll just make it'll increase the woes of the German economy. Reforms take time, and we have to bring everybody on board for this. And everybody on board means keeping the AfD at bay. The problem is that the AfD is on a high now, and Merz is on a low. And actually making one higher and one lower is the big task of the Merz coalition. And next couple of weeks will determine if he can actually regain the initiative and really push forward with his reforms and keep the coalition stable for another 2 years.
2: Can I just add, Judy, that perhaps Merz should just say, look, going slow is what led to the rise of the AfD. We go any slower, we're going to wind up being overwhelmed.
0: No. I mean, how do you define slowness? I mean, there's a migration issue, which is common to far-right-wing parties across Europe, and not even to far-right-wing parties, to actually conservatives here in Germany, and to some left-wing people as well. But slow really isn't an option when it comes to the international perception of the German economy in terms of bonds, in terms of its performance, in terms of inflation. So going slow is not an option, but trying to explain that to the public, and this is Merz's great weakness, that he's a very bad communicator. Explaining to the public needs to be done as quickly as possible.
1: There was an article in FT this morning that surprised me. Sonderstab Ukraine, Special Force for Ukraine. This is the German military finding weapons and skills that haven't been used. I'm taking it for many decades. The fact that it's in FT tells me that the government wanted us to know about it. Is this considered positive in Germany that at least there's movement in the German military to save money, but also to be effective? We have 30 seconds.
0: Yeah, the fact that it was published and the Ministry of Defense actually gave these interviews says an awful lot, that they want to be transparent, they want to explain what they're doing, and that actually this is the huge shift away from Russia to Ukraine, and this is what they're going to do. This is the new face of the Ministry of Defense in Germany.
1: 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She's in Berlin. That is McCarter of American Greatness. He's in Detroit. I'm in New England. I'm John Batchelor.
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9: From ABC News, I'm Dave Packer. Ed Sheeran is in the middle of one of the world's top five grossing tours. He's seeing that tour in chaos. All of his supporting acts abruptly quitting in solidarity with the rapper Macklemore, who was dropped for making pro-Palestinian comments.
10: Popular acts including Phineas, Lucas Graham, and Aaron Rowe, as well as the entire traveling band, are all dropping out of this tour. It's now unclear what will happen at Sheeran's next concert this Saturday in Philadelphia.
9: Ed Sheeran says he chooses not to take political sides, including the war in Gaza. The president pushing back against the Supreme Court after a vote of 7-2, it rejected his push to restrict mail-in voting. Among those voting against it, three of his own appointees.
11: The president taking particular aim at the three justices he appointed, Brett Kavanaugh, Neil Gorsuch, and Amy Coney Barrett, saying these are not the people I interviewed to serve on the United States Supreme Court. They are merely a shell of their original selves.
9: ABC's Rachel Scott. Attorney General Todd Blanche appears unlikely to investigate a Russian oligarch with ties to Russian President Putin, who allegedly paid thousands of dollars to bankroll festivities for Donald Trump Jr.'s wedding to Bettina Anderson earlier this year. Blanche today at the White House.
12: The president doesn't know who this person is. I think other members of the family don't know who this person is. The president's son has said that he's a very close friend and that he accepted a gift in the weekend of his wedding. I'm not sure what, when you say, am I investigating what?
9: Diesel fuel in the U.S. is now averaging $6.23 a gallon, and it's burning trucker budgets. Trucker Louis Pugh represents Executive Vice President of the Owner-Operator Independent Drivers Association.
13: Trucking and truckers haul so much stuff. These prices are going to have to be passed on with a fuel surcharge or something to that effect to the shipper, to the receiver, to the which is going to finally end up to the consumer.
9: You're listening to ABC News.
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9: FBI Director Cash Patel testifying before the Senate Judiciary Committee this morning. Patel refused to confirm if there was an ongoing investigation into claims that a recent lavish wedding for the president's son, Donald Trump Jr., and his new wife was paid for, at least in part, by Russian oligarchs who have close ties to Russian President Vladimir Putin.
15: And so what the men and women of the FBI will do, as we do in every case, is we will look at whatever information comes our way and analyze it.
9: The House Oversight Committee unanimously voted 41-0 to hold billionaire Leon Black in contempt of Congress related to his ongoing Jeffrey Epstein investigation.
16: The committee voted to hold private equity billionaire Leon Black in contempt for defying two subpoenas that demanded he appear for a deposition as well as turn over documents that lawmakers believe are pertinent to the panel's inquiry into convicted sex offender Jeffrey Epstein. Black's lawyers called the move a, quote, complete abomination, and accused the committee of abusing

0: using its power. The contempt resolution now heads to the House floor for a vote as early as this week. Peter Harlamus, ABC News.
1: The Justice Department today announced charges against a group they say worked with Russia's intelligence services to conduct terrorist attacks and murder-for-hire plots around the world. An indictment unsealed by federal prosecutors says the individuals coordinated terror attacks against military and civilian infrastructure in European countries supporting Ukraine. To Wall Street, the Dow falling 328 points today. Dave Packer, ABC News.
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4: Tonight, increasing clouds with a few showers possible late, low 57. Wednesday, early showers will give way to limited sunshine, the 5-degree guarantee 79. Wednesday night, scattered showers, low 63. And for Thursday, occasional showers, high 78. For your complete First 20 forecast, tune to WENY News. I'm Chief Meteorologist Joe Varis.
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0: I'm John Batchelor. I welcome my colleague Craig Unger, author of a number of best-selling books. We're concentrating on two of them right now, published in the last decade. House of Trump, House of Putin, An American Compromise. The thinking we will expand upon, but right now it points to an event over these last days that is a surprise to everyone, including those of us hardened to the Kremlin's ways. A Russian businessman, Donald Trump Jr., and his wedding party in the Caribbean, and hundreds of thousands of dollars by a man whose name is not Umar Kremlev, president of the International Boxing Association, and a close associate of Vladimir Putin. Craig, a very good evening to you. I was not ready for this. I've been through all of your books several times. Not ready for the, what you'd have to say, there's that funny word, chutzpah, for the Trumps to bring to their wedding party a man who is completely identified with law-breaking and, what you'd have to say, in one instance, stealing children from Ukraine. Who is he, and what is his real name, Craig? Good evening to you.
1: Good evening, John. Great to be with you. His real name is Umar, and forgive my pronunciation, but it's Lutfeldadyev, or something very close to that. And he did change his name. And what's been left out of these reports is, again, as you're right, he's not who he pretends to be. And in his youth, he was said to be part of the criminal gangs of Podolsk, an associate of a lot of the major figures in organized crime. And that's sort of how he got into boxing. Boxing in Russia is strongly associated with the Russian mafia. And now he is head of that world. And he is pretty close to Putin. He became close to the man who is Putin's chief bodyguard. And as such, he's traveled to China with Vladimir Putin. He's certainly part of the powerful security apparatus that surrounds Putin. And what you see in this story is Donald Trump Jr. Was getting married. His father's president of the United States. He's down to his last $300 million, and he needs someone to finance part of his wedding, the wedding parties. And this is who he turns up.
0: This is an article in ProPublica that surprised, I believe, the whole world. It's been number one or number two of most read all day long. Will continue for some time because there's much to learn. I mentioned that the ranking member of the House Oversight Committee, Mr. Garcia, has already requested more details from the White House, from the Trump family. So we're early days here. But Craig, you're a veteran of dealing with the Russian mob, which tends to be exactly the same as Russian state security. I mentioned that was true during the Soviet era, and that's been true as far as I've understood. You're characterizing the sources you've dealt with. It's true in the era of Putin. The mob is state security. State security is the mob. So Kremlev being friends or associates or colleagues with the chief bodyguard of Vladimir Putin doesn't mean that these men are looked down upon. They're part of the apparatus. What do we believe of the Trumps, why they would make such an obvious, what appears to be a mistake, so much so that Melania has already denied having any relationship whatsoever with the man whose name is not Umar Kremlev. I believe Eric, the brother, has said that he doesn't know anything about Umar Kremlev, despite the fact that Umar Kremlev was at your brother's wedding. What do we know right now about how the Russian mob works, Craig? Help everybody understand why this would not be unusual for them to show in their arrogant style that you can't touch me.
1: Right. Well, of course, in the United States, when we talk about the Italian mob and in movies like The Godfather, they were always at war with the FBI. In Russia, it's exactly the opposite. The organized crime, which is very, very powerful and has been in the Soviet Union and is today in the Russian Federation, but it's really considered an extension of state security, and they are allowed to function and make money in whatever sector they want, whether it's sex trafficking, prostitution, gambling, whatever, drugs. They can do that as long as they work within the parameters of state security. So it's particularly interesting when you see one of them actually show up at Donald Trump Jr.'s wedding. I mean, it's sort of extraordinary. I think we all remember early in his first term, Donald Trump said, "I could shoot someone in Fifth Avenue and I could get away with it. No one would say a word." Well, here, this is something else that's happening in broad daylight.
0: It reminds me of the opening scene of Godfather 1, the wedding, where people get to ask for favors from the Godfather. It's there's no Godfather here. He did not attend the wedding. The President of the United States. I know this seems fantastic. I believe I'm going to be careful here. But Craig, you've accustomed me to this chutzpah. You've accustomed me to this world within worlds. The Soviet Union became a criminal organization when it turned into Vladimir Putin's world. Is that accurate?
1: That's right. When we call Russia a mafia state, that's not a metaphor. It's just a description. That's what it is. So the oligarchs are like in New York in the Italian mafia, you had the five families. Well, the oligarchs are like those families, except instead of just overseeing, say, drugs and prostitution, they oversee the steel industry, the aluminum industry, the banking world, whatever. And those are the oligarchs, and they're permitted to be multi-billionaires. Some of them have $20 billion and up, so long as they serve the interests of Vladimir Putin. And that's exactly what's happening. So when they give a gift to the Trump family, and this is likely hundreds of thousands of dollars for these parties. I mean, they had to rent planes and so forth. These are small private islands in near the Bahamas. You know, they're not asking for a favor immediately, but you owe them, and they will be paid back eventually.
0: Donald Trump Jr., my understanding, is not a sidebar to the Trump family. He is said to have been the major counselor for the president when he was running for re-election. J.D. Vance has given a quote, I paraphrase, I wouldn't be vice president without him. And there are many voices in the Republican Party who see Donald Trump Jr. a very likely candidate for the presidency in 28. So what do we need to know about his odd decision to allow a man whose name is not Kremlev, who is associated with kidnapping children from Ukraine, Craig? We didn't have to dig far for that. It was right there.
1: That's right. Kremlev's sister-in-law is head of an organization called Healthy Fatherland, and it has been charged with kidnapping thousands of children from Ukraine. These are kids under 6 years old, and this is part of the war going on now in Ukraine that Putin has started. So, it's just extraordinary that

0: of ours, whereas Eric Trump said, "I've never heard of this guy. Who are you talking about?"
1: Craig, you need to help everyone develop what you've established these many years. Donald Trump and his family have been interweaving with the Russians for some time before the invasion of Ukraine, before that period of time between the end of Yeltsin in the presidency and the rise of Vladimir Putin and the invasion of Ukraine. That period, the Russians were not taboo. The Trump family was doing business with the Russians, including looking to build a Trump Tower in Moscow. Where did that relationship come from, Craig? Tell the story quickly.
0: Right. Well, I will go back even further to the Soviet Union. And in 1980, you had Donald Trump building his first and perhaps his most only really successful hotel, the Hyatt Grand Central. And this is a huge hotel near Grand Central Station. Like any hotel, it needed hundreds and hundreds of TV sets. And Trump ended up buying them not from Sony or Samsung, but from a place called Joy Ludd Electronics that happened to be a front for the KGB. And that is one way the KGB got their hooks into Trump, and they sent him to Moscow in 1987.
1: Yes, 87. And he came back and put an ad in the New York Times and other newspapers of record, which was oddly worded exactly the way the KGB worded its denunciation of the United States. Okay, that was the Soviet Union. How does that continue into the land that Putin now dominates, either as president or prime minister? What was the conversion process?
0: Well, in the 90s, after the Soviet Union had folded, Donald Trump was building all these casinos in Atlantic City and going bankrupt again and again and again. I believe in total, he filed for 6 bankruptcies. He was a lousy, lousy businessman. At the same time, he started warming up his relationship with Russia. And he, in 2015, he had the Miss Universe pageant staged in Moscow. And that's where he started to spend time with a lot of the oligarchs, including Aras Agalarov, who staged the Miss Universe pageant with him. And if you flash forward just a year or two later, 2016, when he's running for president, there was a famous meeting that was revealed during the Mueller report, in which Donald Trump Jr., Paul Manafort, who was a campaign manager, met with the son of Agalarov and the people in Russian security trying to figure out what are we going to do exactly to win this election.
1: And the relationship between Moscow and the Trump family was investigated by Mueller extensively. Why did not Mueller, when he gave his final report, mention all of this?
0: Well, the Mueller selection.
1: And the relationship between Moscow and the Trump family was investigated by Mueller extensively. Why did not Mueller, when he gave his final report, mention all of this?
0: Well, the Mueller report was limited strictly to being a criminal investigation. What you really needed for this was a counterintelligence investigation. You can do a lot of spying without breaking the law. And if you want to determine what the relationship is between Donald Trump and Russia, that's what you need to do. And you could see some of this came out in the Senate report done the same year. Actually, Marco Rubio was acting head of the Senate Intelligence Committee at the time. And it did find moments of collusion, especially the most notable of which with Paul Manafort's assistant, a man named Konstantin Khlynnik, who was part of the Russian GRU, that's Russian military intelligence. And famously, Manafort handed internal polling data to Khlynnik, that it's a gar bar called the Havana Club in New York. And Khlynnik went back to the to Russia with it. And before long, there were influence operations aimed at all the various states

0: that were really the swing states that were very, very close. And it was very detailed, precise, precisely aimed at exactly those areas.
1: I'm speaking with Craig Unger, the author of the two books that are relevant to the revelations in the ProPublica article about Donald Trump Jr. and his new bride. Hosting or participating in or taking an extremely generous gift from a man whose name is not Omar Kremlev. He's associated with the darkest elements of the Russian Federation, chiefly to do with kidnapping children, corruption of boxing, and generally the brutality of modern Russia as a mob state. When we come back, what is to be done? I'm John Batchelor.
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13: I'm Dr. Justin Nistico. I'm one of the infectious disease physicians here at Centralis Health. Measles is a virus that has been around for a very long time. The measles virus will spread from person to person by coughing, sneezing, and so the virus itself will go up into the air and also be on the surfaces that were contacted. The biggest thing for most people to protect yourself from developing measles would be vaccination. One shot of the vaccine for MMR or measles, mumps, rubella vaccine is about 93% protective. And then if you get two shots, it's roughly 97% protective. It's extremely important in young children to get vaccinated. Measles is the most deadliest and most concerning in young children, and they are the most vulnerable population.
12: That's this week's Medical Minute, presented by Cayuga Health. 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

0: I'm John Batchelor with my friend and colleague, Craig Unger, who has published the story, the backstory to the revelation in ProPublica of a wedding in the Bahamas in the Caribbean by the Trump family, attended by a man whose name is not Kremlev. Craig, the fact that Kremlev wanted to be in the photograph that's now across the world with Donald Trump Jr. and his new bride in front and the family gathered around, he wanted to be in the photograph. Why? Why are they doing this, Craig? Is it some kind of provocation?
1: Well, I'm sure in Russia that gives him a lot of clout. I mean, it shows exactly how close he is to our first family. And of course, that's what's scary about it. They want that, and we do nothing about it. I mean, essentially our national security apparatus has crumbled under Trump. It no longer exists. Our FBI should be investigating this, but it's not going to. We under Cash Patel, we know that to be true. And what we really need is accountability of some sort, checks and balances. I mean, I think there are a lot of Democrats who want to do that. And if they do take over Congress in November, that may be a good possibility. But even then, you're going to need that for them to have real clout in the Senate for it to have real meaning.
0: But it doesn't have to be left to just partisan investigation, Craig. This is clearly a corruption of the first family, purposeful corruption, taking the best case possible that Donald Trump Jr., I know it's far-fetched, but didn't understand the connections that Kremlev brought with him to the wedding. Presuming he didn't know, he would want to know afterwards what happened, why a wedding that he celebrated is suddenly, I'd say it's the most exciting White House wedding since Franklin Roosevelt married Eleanor. I mean, really, we're talking about the suggested scale of corruption here is endless, Craig.
1: Oh, it's absolutely astounding. I mean, part of it, we haven't even mentioned this, I think. A year ago or before Trump was back in power for the second term, Donald Jr.'s net worth was $50 million. Now it's $300 million. How do you gain $250 million in 1 year just because your father becomes president? You know, we have something called the Emoluments Clause in our Constitution, and it's supposed to prohibit the first family from taking money from foreign governments. But that is happening out in the open all the time to an extraordinary extent. And Donald Trump himself has made over $2 billion since coming back into the White House.
0: Much to learn. American Compromise and House of Trump, House of Putin is the starting place for the backstory of the Bahama Island wedding. The article is written by ProPublica reporter Joshua Kaplan, who's going to keep going, I'm certain. I'm John Batchelor.
2: As kids return to the classroom, parents and caregivers play an important role in preparing children for a healthy school year. 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Lynn Nelson, president of the National Association of School Nurses, explains.
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9: Happen at Sheeran's next concert this Saturday in Philadelphia.
10: He sees Whit Johnson. Sheeran says he chooses not to take political sides, including the war in Gaza. The president pushing back against the Supreme Court after a vote of 7-2. It rejected his push to restrict mail-in voting. Among those voting against it, three of his own appointees. Trump saying, these are not the people I interviewed to serve on the United States Supreme Court. This is ABC News.
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14: Tonight, becoming mostly cloudy with a few showers possible late, low 57. Wednesday, early showers followed by partial sunshine, the 5-degree guarantee 79. Wednesday night, chance for showers, low 63. And for Thursday, showers likely, high 78. For your complete First 20 forecast, tune to WENY News. I'm Chief Meteorologist Joe Veras.
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I'm John Batchelor. Vladimir Putin and nuclear weapons. Most recently, within weeks, Vladimir Putin has signaled again that Russian officials regard nuclear policy as part of their work. Nuclear policy as to when to use it. Heretofore, they've been characterizing it for years, sometimes by Vladimir Putin, sometimes by his lieutenants. At one instance, Russia made it very clear that attacked by a non-nuclear force, it considers using nuclear weapons in retaliation. Most recently, Russia's talked about something called a tactical nuclear weapon, which can also be called a non-strategic nuclear weapon. All of this adds up to a policy that Russia uses routinely, which is to threaten nukes when it feels threatened or when it's useful to undermine the confidence of its adversary. I welcome my colleague Peter Husey. He is at the Gold Institute for International Strategy, as well as a fellow for the National Institute of Deterrence Studies. Peter, a very good evening to you. Vladimir Putin talks of nukes routinely. That in itself

0: is a plan to make it appear that it's just part of his arsenal. Through the war, starting in 2022, all through these last years, regularly, once a year, he finds a reason to talk about nuclear weapons. That has affected people who do and do not know about nuclear weapons and what they can do. I've been reading about the Hiroshima and Nagasaki bombs again because there were many survivors who told afterwards what it was like to be inside a blast, to watch people disappear around them, for the phenomenon, the physics phenomenon of a blast that goes, wraps around you and doesn't hit you, or that you were underground at the moment of the flash, all of that. It reminds me as an amateur that a nuclear weapon is not a weapon. Nuclear weapon is an act of terror that negates everything around it, horribly defames, cuts up human beings, and leaves people in a position so that the rest of their lives, as in Japan, they are shunned or regarded as freaks or regarded as or blamed for surviving what tens of thousands did not. Your work in deterrence studies, part of that work has educated me. Is it possible to educate the younger people in America who've never lived with this talk other than the cartoon nature of comic books or Vladimir Putin threatening them? Is there something that can be done, Peter? Good evening to you.
1: Good evening, John. That is the $60,000 question. And I think a generation that goes on their cell phones and wants 15-second videos, and then they go to the next video and the next, and they don't read. When I was teaching in Annapolis, history of nuclear weapons, is that I was fascinated by, these are very smart young men and women. And when my assignment to them would be to read a book, a look of unadulterated horror on their faces, like, we have to read the whole thing. So this is a very tough job, John. It is not, you can do it with a Hollywood movie. You can do it with a book. You can do it with seminars, which I do. You can do it with conferences. But unless the media take what you do and kind of spread it, it's very difficult. And my friend Keith Payne, who's president and founder of the National Institute of Public Policy, said to me is that being against nuclear weapons and wanting to be abolish them, I can make a movie about that. It's On the Brink, it's Oppenheimer, it's Dynamite. But to make a movie about the need for deterrence, that's tough. And it's not conducive to Hollywood. So it's a big challenge, John. And I've argued with my friends at the Naval Academy and West Point and the Air Force Academy, you have to make nuclear weapons issues a requirement to take courses in this before you graduate. And I have not had much luck, albeit that's why I am a guest lecturer and not a professor at one of these places where this is a required course. So it's not only in the military academies, but I think in college and universities in general, they don't learn about this issue.
0: Peter, why is it that Putin uses it? How does that advantage him? Because certainly the leadership of the United States does not talk about, we've got nuclear weapons every year.
1: Right. Well, if you go back to 1999, as I've mentioned previously in our shows, Mr. Yeltsin issued a decree April 30th, 1999. It said to the Russian military and industry, build me battlefield, highly accurate, very low yield nuclear weapons, which I can use to, quote, win a conventional conflict. Putin, ironically, is the guy who actually signed that into law and built the weapons that he now has in his arsenal, which he talks about kind of quite recklessly. My belief is the Russians historically, when even under the USSR, they viewed nuclear weapons as weapons of blackmail and coercion, that they can force people to do what they want by threatening their use as opposed to deterrence. They're not worried about anybody in the war, in the NATO invading Russia. We are worried, on the other hand, of Russia invading parts of Ukraine, obviously. But now almost all of Europe is of the view of Putin's in the business of wanting to chop off a little bit of another NATO country, whether it's the Baltics or Poland or wherever it might be. So he uses nuclear weapons as a weapon of coercion. And I think our reaction in 2022 when he invaded Ukraine proved that his deterrent threats being on the table worked, is that our administration said the fight in Ukraine is not of interest to us. And in 2022, when he invaded after the 2014 invasion, we did respond, but we said we're not bringing NATO forces into the fight. We'll give Ukraine help with assistance. And then it was a question, okay, what kind of assistance? Well, we don't want to give them the best stuff. And we don't want them to attack in Russia proper, which means the war just took place on Ukraine territory. So, you know, John, that deterrent threat that Putin uses has worked. It has kept NATO out of the fight. And gradually, however, Ukraine has said enough of this. We're going to take the fight to more and more of Russia. And the question then is, if two sides can't win under conventional weapons, does Putin think that however he defines winning, he says, well, I'm going to escalate to the nuclear level. Is that a bluff or is it real? I think, John, at this point, most of Europe and I think the last three administrations have said he's just reckless enough. So we think this threat is real.
0: Recently, the CIA director is said to have traveled to Moscow for the purpose of communicating to the Kremlin, not to Putin, to the Kremlin, that the U.S. has limits about its aggression. There was speculation whether it was about attacking NATO or something to do with Ukraine or something to do with working together. There's reason to believe that Mr. Radcliffe is a negotiator and an embassy and an ambassador at the same time. I can't answer all of that. It's behind closed doors. I can say that dealing with a man who uses routinely uses nuclear weapons as a talking point seems especially challenging. What is to be done? How do you deter Vladimir Putin from talking about nuclear weapons? Because that is entered into the parley, into the conversation as if it's real. It's not real, Peter. We know that. Putin knows that, but I don't know that the American public does.
1: No, I find it's interesting is most Americans, including especially our military, know that you can't just lob nuclear weapons around, whether tactical or strategic, and consider them to be battlefield weapons in which you can win. Now, in retaliation, if we were attacked with nuclear weapons, would we respond with some nuclear weapons? Well, I don't know the targeting plans of the United States, but I would assume the president would be given the options from A to Z. And the question is, we just don't want to ever get there, because the result will be I've often called, everybody calls Armageddon, and everybody dies. And so what Mr. Radcliffe's challenge is, to find people within Russia that are telling Mr. Putin, enough's enough, you're going to bring down this country internally, and you're going to destroy it economically, and you're going to be a full-time piranha in the rest of the world, which he may not care about. But I think, John, you did nail it, is that how do you persuade someone who thinks nuclear weapons are useful to persuade him, no, they're not, and you're not going to win this war, and you're going to end up destroying not just Ukraine, but also a lot of Russia. And that is that's a very big challenge for Mr. Radcliffe. But my view is the message is the weapons you're talking about using are not usable. They're not going to help you. All they're going to do is push the world into an economic cataclysm. Can you imagine what Wall Street and what the economy will do in the world if nuclear weapons are used?
0: There's no money that afternoon. There's no money that morning, the moment it happens.
1: Yes, we have the panic.
0: We have reports that come in all the time from the battlefield that are odd and strange. And we pause at that. Look at the $100 barrel of oil. That's because of something being repeated that we've seen before. It's not new. Strike and counterstrike. And yet oil goes up. Everybody reacts. Now, we understand it. I have to believe the Russians are very well educated about war. They've suffered enough of it over the last century and more. I have to believe that Putin's idea of nuclear weapons is at odds with his own general staff. He's not a professional soldier. He was trained as a spook to deceive people. That's his skill set. I have to.
1: Right, his skill set is he's a thug, growing up in St. Petersburg, using iron pipes to smash people's knees in order to make them do what he wanted them to do as part of his thugocracy or criminal gangs.
0: Right. It's called, in their doctrine, I know it's called reflexive control, which we call just scaring people. All right.
1: Yes.
0: He's scaring people with nuclear weapons. Do we have a response? Because right now the response is to lower your head and go back to work.
1: Well, part of this business is time. Time means everything. And when you don't respond, which we didn't after the 1999 decree by Mr. Yeltsin.
0: Right.
1: And we basically, in 1991, when the Gorbachev basically signed a document ending the USSR, we said, it's over. There's history is stopped and everybody's going to be a liberal little d Democrat. And we thought even as 2010 that there was a commission headed by General Cartwright, who was the vice chairman of the Joint Chiefs of Staff. And he said, Russia and China are not our enemy, period. End of report. It was an official U.S. government report on nuclear weapons, and he was proposing abolition of nuclear weapons. And that was just 2010, and that's the same time we signed the New START Treaty under those assumptions. And those assumptions, as you know, John, are not valid right now.
0: Right.
1: So we have to figure out over the next 10, 20, 30, 40 years, which is we're building nuclear deterrent systems that are going to last until 2080. But what's the world going to be like? As Yogi Berra said, you know, predicting the predictions are really tough, especially about the future. But we have to build theater nuclear weapons that can challenge and trump anything that Mr. Putin can build. And that's a sea launch cruise missile or a launch cruise missile for our planes so that they can reach Russia if necessary. And they know that on their computer system so that they wake up every morning saying, not today, comrade. This is not the day to use these weapons or to attack. Now, can we persuade Mr. Putin to stand down and end this crazy, awful war that he and stop the destruction of the beautiful people of Ukraine? I don't know, John. It's my best friend's wife is from Crimea. Her family is still there. And for what? 12 million people have left Ukraine. Children have been kidnapped and sent over to Russia. And then to on top of that, Mr. Putin is now threatening, I'll just drop a nuke here and there. I think it's crazy. Now, whether his own people will tell him it's crazy and stop this, I think that's the, John, I think that's the only avenue that will work.
0: I'm speaking to Peter Husey about deterrence. He's a fellow at the National Institute of Deterrence Studies. That means not using a weapon or not using a nuclear weapon or not using what would kill not only everybody on the ground, except for a few who are in the right place at the wrong time, but also the children that are conceived, mothers carrying babies. It distorts the culture for decades. Japan is still distorted by it. When we come back, what is to be done? Peter Husey, I'm John Batchelor.

0: 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Now get up. All your gear that's on the ground, that's what you're not going to have in a fight.
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9: A dump fight. I'm Joe Salzone, and this is a moment of 607 history. In December 1988, Portland County was on a state list for a low-level radioactive waste dump. Opposition to the proposition began to grow early the next year. A group of about 1,300 protesters gathered outside the Portland County office building in January 1989 and later asked for a meeting with then-Governor Mario Cuomo. Later that year, it was clear Cortland County remained on a shortlist nominee to acquire the radioactive dump. The case eventually made its way to the U.S. Supreme Court, and Cortland County legislators declared the county a nuclear-free zone in 1993. The fight was eventually won by the protesters 2 years later, thanks to the Cortland County Historical Society for contributing to this report. I'm Joe Salzone, and that's been a moment of 607 history from News Talk WHCU.
10: 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At over 38 miles, it's the longest of all of New York's glacial Finger Lakes. And with a depth of 435 feet, it's one of the deepest lakes in North America. The Seneca River is the primary outflow of Cayuga Lake and provides drinking water for several of our area communities. With many fish species, Cayuga Lake is one of the great fishing areas in the Northeast. 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

0: I'm John Batchelor with my friend Peter Husey, and he's educated me these last weeks. Last week we did the treaties that are no longer useful. They've been abandoned. We talked before about what's the difference between counterforce and countervalue. The countervalue thinking of using a nuclear weapon is 50, 60, 70 years out of date. I have a photograph from downtown Las Vegas dated 1951. And in the far distance, there's the breakup of a nuclear cloud. That's what was acceptable conduct with nuclear weapons in the 1950s. And until 1960, and the treaty between the U.S. and the Soviet Union would no longer use nuclear weapon testing in the atmosphere. It would be underground after that. So we've gone through iterations of opinions of nuke, whether they're useful or not. Right now, to my knowledge, Peter, the only person who talks about nukes is Vladimir Putin. One person on the planet of the Earth. Maybe you could say Lukashenko of Belarus has commented on it because he has received some weapons, we're told, in his arsenal from Russia. I don't know any other world leader who talks about it at all, even bringing up. Now, is that deterrence not to talk about it? Or do we need to recommend to the other leadership, start shouting at Putin, shut up. Excuse me, keep quiet.
1: Well, John, my view on this is we demonstrate our commitment to deterrence by exercising our forces in a way that's very visible, that tells Mr. Putin, this is our case.

0: capability. We are willing to use it if you cross that threshold. And if you do cross that threshold, you're not going to survive. It's going to be the last thing you do. And that means I have a general officer friend in the Air Force who told me at a conference I was hosting that in 1 year, he was told to fly B-52s over various countries or near countries that are allies and friends to demonstrate our commitment to extended deterrence. And he said, never have I been asked that often by our civilian leadership to demonstrate our capability. But he said, we did it in order to reinforce extended deterrence. And we're doing that in Australia. We're doing that just recently in Japan. We're doing that in the Philippines. We're doing it even in the Republic of Korea, even though they had this fight over the exercises we were doing. The question then is, does Mr. Putin believe these exercises demonstrate not only technological capability, but personal will to use these systems if, God forbid, he crosses the nuclear threshold? I don't know, John. I can't get in. I'm not privy to what he often thinks about this, but all you can do is demonstrate a capability and in your doctrine and your strategy say that this is what we, the president has the option of using. And that's where we are. I can't guarantee you one way or the other, unfortunately, because Mr. Putin doesn't share what would deter him and what wouldn't.
1: After reading about what happened at Hiroshima and Nagasaki, there was part of my brain talking to the other part of my brain. This is not warfare. This is criminality.
0: I agreed.
1: So
0: absolutely 100% agree. And I think more of Europe and more of the United States and its allies, how they do it is up to them. But go to the Kremlin, sit down with Mr. Putin, and bring 9 ambassadors in and sit down and say exactly what you just said. Mr. Putin, talking about the use of nuclear weapons is criminality. It is not strategy. It's not tactics. It's not battlefield this or that. This war is wrong. This war is immoral. You must bring it to an end now. Now, what bothers me, John, is sanctions on Iranian, on Russian oil not being sold to Europe don't go into effect until 2027. And that's not you're not serious. So I think my answer to your question is get serious on our part.
1: Peter Husey is a fellow at the National Institute of Deterrence Studies, as well as at the Gold Institute for International Strategy. We will continue our dialogue. Somebody has to deal with Vladimir Putin, who's got no sense of proportion about his work as the head of the Russian Federation. I'm John Batchelor.
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6: There's a helicopter down over there.
5: ATC.net capturing responders after a news helicopter crashed, killing at least three people near the scene of an earlier fatal bus crash in Los Angeles. More than 50 firefighters responding. There had been a swarm of TV news helicopters over the scene of the bus accident. A federal judge reaffirmed Tuesday the only way President Trump's name can be added to the Kennedy Center is an act of Congress. A short time later, the board overseeing the famed performing arts institution voted to shut down for renovations. Then President Trump dropped the hammer and put a halt to the reno. ABC's Jonathan Curl.
7: Democratic Congresswoman Joyce Beatty, a non-voting member of the board, said every decision about the Kennedy Center's future was tied to naming it after Trump.
8: Every time there's an issue that comes up, it has been connected. We will consider to do this, but, or unless, it has Donald Trump's name on the building.
7: The president himself declared the closing will take place immediately, adding that if the courts don't allow his name to go up, the reconstruction and the renovation of the Kennedy Center will not take place.
5: In a surprise move Tuesday afternoon, Congressman Thomas Massie introduced articles of impeachment against Defense Secretary Pete Hegseth. Massie says the element of surprise was part of his plan.
9: Well, frankly, I was concerned that Mike Johnson would end Congress again, like shorten even our already truncated work period if he found out I was doing this. So I shared the idea with nobody.
5: The Kentucky Republican spoke for over an hour on the House floor, accusing Hegseth of waging an illegal war with Iran since congressional approval was not granted, ignoring the 60-day resolution, and for the illegal capture of a foreign leader, Venezuela's Nicolas Maduro. Pennsylvania reporting a fourth measles-related death. State officials saying an unvaccinated 18-year-old died from complications associated with the disease. You're listening to ABC News.
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5: Senator Mitch McConnell returned to Capitol Hill Monday following several weeks of recovery from his fall in his Washington, D.C. home back in June. A lack of information during the 84-year-old Kentucky Republican's absence led to speculation about his condition. Lexington, Kentucky resident Eli Reed.
12: I thought he died. Man, I don't even know if there was. I mean, yeah, I guess I will say I thought there was a cover-up, because I thought it was kind of weird, wasn't it not? They were, like, posting, like, all these weird pictures, and they weren't saying anything, and now he's just here. Like, where did he go?
5: Fed up with filling up, it's not just our cars and trucks we have to worry about.
13: Crude awakening for oil heat customers. Expect sticker shock when the first autumn bill arrives. A longtime energy analyst tells ABC News we'll be paying well over $2 a gallon above last year to fuel the furnace. Diesel futures hit a record on Tuesday, and diesel at the pump is also the highest ever. AAA putting it at $6.28 a gallon. $2.50 over last year. Truckers say every dollar more adds $400 to a tank. Wayne Cabot, ABC News.
5: The nation's 5 biggest sports leagues, the NFL, MLB, MLS, NBA, and the NHL, joined with their respective players' unions in a letter to gaming regulators in 35 states and the District of Columbia, asking for a crackdown on betting-related harassment of athletes, coaches, and families. saying that threats to an athlete or their family members is unacceptable. Dave Packer, ABC News.
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15: Skies becoming cloudy overnight tonight, and you can expect some gusty winds. Lows will be warmer, around 60. For later today, a chance of showers early, otherwise partly sunny. Highs will be around 80, and showers and thunderstorms are likely throughout the day on Thursday. Highs will be around 80.
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1: Skies becoming cloudy overnight tonight, and you can expect some gusty winds. Lows will be warmer, around 60. For later today, a chance of showers early, otherwise partly sunny. Highs will be around 80, and showers and thunderstorms are likely throughout the day on Thursday. Highs will be around 80.
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1: 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Ed Sheeran's concert tour is in chaos, all supporting acts dropping out in protest. This after rapper...

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3: ABC News, I'm Dave Packer. At least three people were killed after a news helicopter from NBC's Los Angeles TV station crashed near the scene of a deadly bus collision in the city. Mayor Karen Bass confirmed a total of five people were killed in both incidents.
4: Our hearts are with those impacted by the bus collision and the helicopter crash, and with the entire community who lost members of their team while they were doing their job.
3: President Trump lashed out on social media at the Supreme Court Tuesday for blocking his attempt to overhaul mail-in ballots ahead of the midterm elections, saying the Supreme Court let our country down. Macklemore yanked from Ed Sheeran's tour after saying this at a show in New Jersey.
5: I said free Palestine.
3: Now, all of Sheeran's supporting acts have quit in solidarity with Macklemore, including Phineas, Lucas Graham, and Aaron Rowe, as well as the entire traveling band. This is ABC News.
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7: Cortland, almost in the White House. I'm Joe Salzone, and this is a moment of 607 history. In the presidential election of 1904, Cortland native Alton B. Parker was the Democratic nominee opposite the incumbent Republican, President Theodore Roosevelt. Parker was born in Cortland to a family that encouraged his education. As a boy, Parker's father served on a jury, which ignited an interest in becoming a lawyer. Parker studied at Albany Law School after his graduation from what we now call SUNY Cortland. Eventually, he jumped into politics, becoming the Democratic nominee for president. But following a lopsided loss to Mr. Roosevelt, Parker would soon return to law. He passed away in 1926. I'm Joe Salzone, and that's been a moment of 607 history from News Talk WHCU.
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1: Skies becoming cloudy overnight tonight, and you can expect some gusty winds. Lows will be warmer, around 60. For later today, a chance of showers early, otherwise partly sunny. Highs will be around 80, and showers and thunderstorms are likely throughout the day on Thursday. Highs will be around 80.
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5: Just heads up, there's a helicopter down over there.
4: ATC.net capturing responders after a news helicopter crashed, killing at least three people near the scene of an earlier fatal bus crash in Los Angeles. More than 50 firefighters responding. There had been a swarm of TV news helicopters over the scene of the bus accident. A federal judge reaffirmed Tuesday the only way President Trump's name can be added to the Kennedy Center is an act of Congress. A short time later, the board overseeing the famed performing arts institution voted to shut down for renovations. Then President Trump dropped the hammer and put a halt to the reno. ABC's Jonathan Curl.
6: Democratic Congresswoman Joyce Beatty, a non-voting member of the board, said every decision about the Kennedy Center's future was tied to naming it after Trump.
7: Every time there's an issue that comes up, it has been connected. We will consider or do this, but or unless it has Donald Trump's name on the building.
6: The president himself declared the closing will take place immediately, adding that if the courts don't allow his name to go up, the reconstruction and the renovation of the Kennedy Center will not take place.
4: In a surprise move Tuesday afternoon, Congressman Thomas Massie introduced articles of impeachment against Defense Secretary Pete Hegseth. Massie says the element of surprise was part of his plan.
8: Well, frankly, I was concerned that Mike Johnson would end Congress again, like shorten even our already truncated work period if he found out I was doing this. So I shared the idea with nobody.
4: The Kentucky Republican spoke for over an hour on the House floor, accusing Hegseth of waging an illegal war with Iran since congressional approval was not granted, ignoring the 60-day resolution, and for the illegal capture of a foreign leader, Venezuela's Nicolas Maduro. Pennsylvania reporting a fourth measles-related death. State officials saying an unvaccinated 18-year-old died from complications associated with the disease. You're listening to ABC News.
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4: Senator Mitch McConnell returned to Capitol Hill Monday following several weeks of recovery from his fall at his Washington, D.C. home back in June. A lack of information during the 84-year-old Kentucky Republican's absence led to speculation about his condition. Lexington, Kentucky resident Eli Reed.
11: I thought he died. Man, I don't even know if there was. I mean, yeah, I guess I will say I thought there was a cover-up, because I thought it was kind of weird, wasn't it not? They were, like, posting, like, all these weird pictures, and they weren't saying anything, and now he's just here? Like, where did he go?
4: Fed up with filling up, it's not just our cars and trucks we have to worry about.
12: Crude awakening for oil heat customers. Expect sticker shock when the first autumn bill arrives. A longtime energy analyst tells ABC News we'll be paying well over $2 a gallon above last year to fuel the furnace. Diesel futures hit a record on Tuesday, and diesel at the pump is also the highest ever. AAA putting it at $6.28 a gallon. $2.50 over last year. Truckers say every dollar more adds $400 to a tank. Wayne Cabot, ABC News.
4: The nation's five biggest sports leagues, the NFL, MLB, MLS, NBA, and the NHL, joined with their respective players' unions in a letter to gaming regulators in 35 states and the District of Columbia, asking for a crackdown on betting-related harassment of athletes, coaches, and families, saying that threats to an athlete or their family members is unacceptable. Dave Packer, ABC News.
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13: There's one man on this earth who really, truly gets it.
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1: Skies becoming cloudy overnight tonight, and you can expect some gusty winds. Lows will be warmer, around 60. For later today, a chance of showers early, otherwise partly sunny. Highs will be around 80. And showers and thunderstorms are likely throughout the day on Thursday. Highs will be around 80.
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regulated and controlled by testosterone, male hormone. And the overlap between milk, by the way, dairy, and sugar and processed food and excessive secretion of insulin and something called IGF-1 or insulin-like growth factor is intimately

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2: Just heads up, there's a helicopter down over there.
1: ATC.net capturing responders after a news helicopter crash, killing at least three people near the scene of an earlier fatal bus crash in Los Angeles. A federal judge reaffirmed Tuesday the only way President Trump's name is going to be added to the Kennedy Center is an act of Congress. And a short time later, the board overseeing the famed Performing Arts Institution voted to shut down for renovations. This abrupt announcement over the center's PA system. And then President Trump dropped the hammer and put a halt to the whole reno. In a surprise move Tuesday afternoon, Congressman Thomas Massey introduced articles of impeachment against Defense Secretary Pete Hegseth. Massey accusing Hegseth of waging an illegal war with Iran since congressional approval was not granted, ignoring the 60-day resolution, and for the illegal capture of a foreign leader, Venezuela's Nicolas Maduro. This is ABC News.
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1: Skies becoming cloudy overnight tonight, and you can expect some gusty winds. Lows will be warmer, around 60. For later today, a chance of showers early, otherwise partly sunny. Highs will be around 80. And showers and thunderstorms are likely throughout the day on Thursday. Highs will be around 80.
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4: From ABC News, I'm Dave Packer. Ed Sheeran's concert tour is in chaos, all supporting acts dropping out in protest. This after rapper Macklemore was removed as the opening act because of his remarks made in support of Palestinians earlier this month.
5: I said free
6: Macklemore
5: Palestine.
6: Then performing a song he wrote about the pro-Palestinian protests on college campuses. After the concerts, the Israeli-American Council circulating a petition saying his message relied on selective imagery and biased messaging. Macklemore alleging Patriots owner Robert Kraft, who owns Gillette Stadium, gave Sheeran an ultimatum, and other stadiums followed.
4: The Kennedy Center shut its doors after a judge reaffirmed an act of Congress is the only way to add President Trump's name to the building. ABC's Jonathan Carl.
7: Trump's board claimed that the Kennedy Center would go bankrupt if Trump can't put his name on the building to boost fundraising. But the judge pointed out that Congress just gave the center $250 million, and the financial problems only came after Trump tried to change the name, causing artists to cancel and ticket sales to plummet.
4: Artificial intelligence creating an unlikely political alliance, with Bernie Sanders and Steve Bannon joining forces Tuesday to demand more human control over AI. This was Sanders.
8: If AI surpasses human intelligence, as many scientists believe could happen, this technology will escape human control with potentially catastrophic consequences.
4: Brace yourself this winter if you heat with oil.
9: Families that use oil to heat their homes could see a more than 30% increase in their bills this fall as war with Iran continues to drive up prices. Those using electricity for heat could pay 9% more. Nationwide, gas is now averaging $4.29 a gallon, and diesel $6.19. If you're keeping track, that's up 32 cents in just the last week.
4: That's ABC's Hannah Batal. 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
11: The Department of Justice Tuesday announced indictments for several members of Russian intelligence who they say orchestrated an alleged murder-for-hire plot right here in the U.S. ABC News Chief Justice Correspondent Pierre Thomas has that.
12: According to a new indictment, this summer, a member of Russian intelligence recruited a Venezuelan citizen living in the U.S. to surveil and murder a prominent Russian dissident living in Washington. At one point, allegedly offering the recruit $40,000 to eliminate the target.
11: As prediction markets grow in popularity, one state is warning election officials not to make election-related wagers.
13: The guidance from the Georgia Secretary of State's office reminds all election workers that they are not allowed to place bets on anything connected to elections, including the outcome of a race. Secretary of State Brad Raffensperger believes the concept is simple.
14: Just like sports figures aren't supposed to be betting on their games, we don't believe that election officials should be making predictions about any election contest.
13: Raffensperger says he doesn't want anything to potentially impact the trust and confidence that voters have in the state's elections. Jonathan O'Brien, ABC News, Atlanta.
11: In western Yemen, the conflict widening. Iran-backed Houthi forces claiming new territory, threatening critical shipping lanes in the Red Sea. And the House voted 232 to 147 on Tuesday evening to kill a Democrat-led effort by retiring Congressman Al Green of Texas to impeach President Trump over U.S. immigration and customs killings. This is ABC News.
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15: Food insecurity in Tioga County is being addressed. Teresa Krause with the Food Bank of the Southern Tier says they're working on better access to food.
16: One of the things that they envision is this cohesive countywide food system that would connect local resources and minimizing food insecurity.
15: The Tioga County Food Alliance was formed earlier this year.
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1: Skies becoming cloudy overnight tonight, and you can expect some gusty winds. Lows will be warmer, around 60. For later today, a chance of showers early, otherwise partly sunny. Highs will be around 80. And showers and thunderstorms are likely throughout the day on Thursday. Highs will be around 80.
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I'm just one of 260 now, and we're in 45 countries, trained. And quantum healing, Dolores Cannon School, and Julia, her daughter, is doing a wonderful job of carrying on for her mother.

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1: ABC News, I'm Dave Packer. A helicopter has crashed, killing at least three people near the scene of an earlier fatal bus crash in Los Angeles, authorities say. Ed Sheeran, in the middle of the world's top grossing tour, one of the top five anyway, is seeing that tour in chaos. All of his supporting acts abruptly quitting in solidarity with rapper Macklemore, who was dropped for making pro-Palestinian comments.
2: Popular acts including Phineas, Lucas Graham, and Aaron Rowe, as well as the entire traveling band, are all dropping out of this tour. It's now unclear what will happen at Sheeran's next concert this Saturday in Philadelphia.
1: He sees Whit Johnson. Sheeran says he chooses not to take political sides, including the war in Gaza. The president pushing back against the Supreme Court after a vote of 7-2, it rejected his push to restrict mail-in voting. Among those voting against it, three of his own appointees. Trump saying, "These are not the people I interviewed to serve on the United States Supreme Court." This is ABC News.
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0: your Barnes Firm Weather Watcher forecast. 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
1: Skies becoming cloudy overnight tonight, and you can expect some gusty winds. Lows will be warmer, around 60. For later today, a chance of showers early, otherwise partly sunny. Highs will be around 80, and showers and thunderstorms are likely throughout the day on Thursday. Highs will be around 80.
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5: Just heads up, there's a helicopter down over there.
4: ATC.net capturing responders after a news helicopter crashed, killing at least three people near the scene of an earlier fatal bus crash in Los Angeles. More than 50 firefighters responding. There had been a swarm of TV news helicopters over the scene of the bus accident. A federal judge reaffirmed Tuesday the only way President Trump's name can be added to the Kennedy Center is an act of Congress. A short time later, the board overseeing the famed performing arts institution voted to shut down for renovations. Then President Trump dropped the hammer and put a halt to the reno. ABC's Jonathan Curl.
6: Democratic Congresswoman Joyce Beatty, a non-voting member of the board, said every decision about the Kennedy Center's future was tied to naming it after Trump.
7: Every time there's an issue that comes up, it has been connected. We will consider to do this, but or unless. It has Donald Trump's name on the building.
6: The president himself declared the closing will take place immediately, adding that if the courts don't allow his name to go up, the reconstruction and the renovation of the Kennedy Center will not take place.
4: In a surprise move Tuesday afternoon, Congressman Thomas Massey introduced articles of impeachment against Defense Secretary Pete Hegseth. Massey says the element of surprise was part of his plan.
8: Well, frankly, I was concerned that Mike Johnson would end Congress again, like shorten even our already truncated work period if he found out I was doing this. So I shared the idea with nobody.
4: The Kentucky Republican spoke for over an hour on the House floor, accusing Hegseth of waging an illegal war with Iran since congressional approval was not granted, ignoring the 60-day resolution, and for the illegal capture of a foreign leader, Venezuela's Nicolas Maduro. Pennsylvania reporting a fourth measles-related death. State officials saying an unvaccinated 18-year-old died from complications associated with the disease. You're listening to ABC News.
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4: Senator Mitch McConnell returned to Capitol Hill Monday following several weeks of recovery from his fall at his Washington, D.C. home back in June. A lack of information during the 84-year-old Kentucky Republican's absence led to speculation about his condition. Lexington, Kentucky resident Eli Reed.
11: I thought he died. Man, I don't even know if there was. I thought there was a cover-up, because I thought it was kind of weird, wasn't it not? They were like posting like all these weird pictures and they weren't saying anything, and now he's just here. Like, where did he go?
4: Fed up with filling up, it's not just our cars and trucks we have to worry about.
12: Crude awakening for oil heat customers. Expect sticker shock when the first autumn bill arrives. A longtime energy analyst tells ABC News we'll be paying well over $2 a gallon above last year to fuel the furnace. Diesel futures hit a record on Tuesday, and diesel at the pump is also the highest ever. AAA putting it at $6.28 a gallon. $2.50 over last year. Truckers say every dollar more adds $400 to a tank. Wayne Cabot, ABC News.
4: The nation's five biggest sports leagues, the NFL, MLB, MLS, NBA, and the NHL, joined with their respective players' unions in a letter to gaming regulators in 35 states and the District of Columbia, asking for a crackdown on betting-related harassment of athletes, coaches, and families, saying that threats to an athlete or their family members is unacceptable. Dave Packer, ABC News.
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1: Skies becoming cloudy overnight tonight, and you can expect some gusty winds. Lows will be warmer, around 60. For later today, a chance of showers early, otherwise partly sunny. Highs will be around 80. And showers and thunderstorms are likely throughout the day on Thursday. Highs will be around 80.
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2: Just heads up, there's a helicopter down over there.
1: ATC.net capturing responders after a news helicopter crash, killing at least three people near the scene of an earlier fatal bus crash in Los Angeles. A federal judge reaffirmed Tuesday the only way President Trump's name is going to be added to the Kennedy Center is an act of Congress. Then a short time later, the board overseeing the famed Performing Arts Institution voted to shut down for renovations. This abrupt announcement over the center's PA system. And then President Trump dropped the hammer and put a halt to the whole reno. In a surprise move Tuesday afternoon, Congressman Thomas Massey introduced articles of impeachment against Defense Secretary Pete Hegseth. Massey accusing Hegseth of waging an illegal war with Iran since congressional approval was not granted, ignoring the 60-day resolution, and for the illegal capture of a foreign leader, Venezuela's Nicolas Maduro. This is ABC News.
3: Hi, this is Gordon Deal. Wednesday on This Morning, America's First News. The leaders of the AI industry have been calling for a slowdown in it, but Wall Street seems like it's all systems go. What gives? Also, traders are betting that the Federal Reserve will raise interest rates at its September meeting. What would that mean for our finances? And traveling on the cheap through a home swap program. 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
5: Hey, this is Janica from Tompkins County. 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This is Janica from Tompkins County, and Ithaca really is a gorgeous place.
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8: 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The Cornell Clock Tower is called McGraw Tower, named after Jenny McGraw. She donated 9 original bells when the university opened and were put into the tower upon completion in 1888. Today, there are 21 bells heard daily, playing the McGraw Rag in the morning and the Alma Mater at noon. 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
1: Skies becoming cloudy overnight tonight, and you can expect some gusty winds. Lows will be warmer, around 60. For later today, a chance of showers early, otherwise partly sunny. Highs will be around 80, and showers and thunderstorms are likely throughout the day on Thursday. Highs will be around 80.
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2: I've been an independent resident for a year now. I settled in very quickly. Kathy, who lived across from me, welcomed me, then helped me find my way to the dining room and the activity groups. And on a Sunday, when it was brunch, they used to knock on my door, and I still do that to the others now that are moved in, to go to brunch together. And then, you know, we sometimes sit at a different table there and meet new people that have come in. I really appreciated their friendship and caring. And now I sit with friends up from the third floor and second floor B wing, and other residents join that, so we make more friendships.
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3: 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The Distinguished Youth Award has been made possible by Bangs Ambulance, Reality Check Tobacco Free Zone, Papa John's, TST BOCES, Cortland County Youth Bureau, and Cayuga Media Group.
4: Thanks for being with us. Baby boomers, the generation that rebelled against their parents, are moving into the same retirement communities as their 80-plus-year-old moms and dads. It's a story by Claire Ansberry, who writes the Turning Points column at the Wall Street Journal. Claire, what's trending?
5: Well, with longevity, people, it's not so unusual for a parent to have a kid who is in their 60s, and that is generally the minimum age for someone to move in a senior retirement community. So the kids are moving into the same community where their parents are. There's a lot of reasons, and, you know, it's really each individual's circumstances. But, you know, there's some security being close to a parent who's aging. Boomers themselves are kind of tired of upkeep in their house. I mean, it's true that most people do want to age at home, but, you know, they're thinking sort of longer term, you know, especially when they're going to a place where they have the continuing care of, like, the independent living that goes on to skilled nursing if they need it.
4: Yeah. What about the stigma that is attached to these places at times of, oh, I can't go there, only old people live in there?
5: That is so true. And I think that's why a lot of people still do remain in their home. You know, I was talking to one woman, and she's, you know, she's in her 60s, and, you know, she was considering it and she eventually did move in. She was newly divorced. Her mom was paying a lot of money for independent living. She's like, this is silly. You know, she's spending every cent she has. Let's find a place in an active community. But her first reaction was, oh, my gosh, I guess this means I'm really old. and there were other people who said, you know, like they're thinking about it, they're like, I just can't imagine. But sometimes when they go and they visit, they see things that they didn't expect. And I think a lot of senior living places are really aware of that stigma and the reluctance of people to move in. And so they're emphasizing and upping their offerings to appeal to wellness and vitality and learning and making them more appealing, you know, places where people want to live, as opposed to places they want to avoid.
4: I see. We're speaking with Claire Ansberry. She writes the Turning Points column for the Wall Street Journal. This piece is called Boomers Are Moving Into Retirement Communities Alongside Their Parents. One of the examples you gave was in the open of your story, this woman, Cecily Craig, in Rock Hill, South Carolina. What have her and her mother gone through?
5: You know, her mom had moved in to this community almost 20 years ago when she was 80. And that was sort of the typical age. And her daughter, who's divorced and doesn't have kids, she came when she was 66. And she just, you know, she thought, I want to be close to my mom. You know, I'm single. I don't have anyone. Or, you know, her mom was widowed. She can be there if her mom needs help. And it's just turned out to be, and most of her friends are her age, are boomers. They're not her mother's age. It's not like, you know, they're hanging out. And that's another thing that some of these adult kids have said, you know, like, it's really important to continue your own lives.
4: Thanks, Claire. Claire Ansberry, she writes the Turning Points column for The Wall Street Journal. 30 minutes now after the hour on This Morning, America's First News.
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7: Today, hazy sunshine with a few showers likely. The 5-degree guarantee is 79. Tonight, scattered showers, low 63. Thursday, chance for more showers, high 78. And on Friday, a mix of sun and clouds, high 72. For your complete First 20 forecast, tune to WENY News. I'm Chief Meteorologist Joe Veras.
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8: ABC News, I'm Sherry Preston. Los Angeles Mayor Karen Bass on the double accidents in the city Tuesday. A bus crash killed two and injured others. Then a news helicopter from the local NBC station crashed, killing three.
9: Our hearts are with those impacted by the bus collision and the helicopter crash, and with the entire community who lost members of their team while they were doing their job.
8: She called it a heartbreaking night for the city. Federal Reserve wraps up its two-day meeting today and is widely expected to raise interest rates by a quarter point to try to tamp down inflation. The board of the Kennedy Center voting to close the facility over financial issues. The vote coming an hour after a federal judge blocked the Kennedy Center board from adding a tribute to President Donald Trump on the building site. A building housing place displaced Palestinian families in Gaza has collapsed, killing at least 16 people. Most of them women and children. This is ABC News.
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10: Good morning. I'm Joe Salzone. Dryden Town Hall will host a public hearing next month. On October 1st, residents of the town and village of Dryden and the village of Freeville can speak up on a proposed joint fire district. A working group formed in June has suggested a year-long transition starting in January. Officials say creating a unified fire district means firefighters will spend less time on paperwork without sacrificing service calls. Tempers are high over Tompkins County's proposed budget. Legislator Deborah Dawson says the potential large increase in the tax levy next year has sparked anxiety.
11: Our focus on the 12% figure created a lot of fear and anger in the community among people who don't necessarily understand the relationship between the county tax levy and the amount of their total property tax bill. One person actually thought we were raising the taxes on her $200,000 home by $1,088.
10: She wants all legislators to be fair in explaining the impact a 12% tax levy increase would have on residents. Ithaca lowering the citywide speed limit. Signs will start going up next week to mark a drop from 30 miles an hour to 25 later this fall. Acting Public Works Superintendent Scott Gibson says reducing the limit is an important step in making streets safer for everyone. The change applies to all streets covered by the citywide policy, meaning New York-owned roads connected to major state routes will maintain higher speed limits. The Southern Tier Antique Tractor Club asking for some help.
12: Volunteers are needed this weekend to help pick potatoes for the Food Bank of the Southern Tier. 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Matthew Adams, WHCU News.
10: Thank you, Matthew. Your Barnes Firm Finger Lakes forecast. We're looking at a mostly cloudy day. It'll be a lot more humid than the last couple of days and noticeably warmer, high near 80 degrees. Right now, mostly cloudy and 60 in Ithaca. I'm Joe Salzone, WHCU News.

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1: The final gasps of summer. Good morning, it's Wednesday, September 16th.
2: Warm and humid conditions likely today with a few showers. I'm meteorologist Joe Verrison. I'll have details in my forecast.
1: A very balmy 60 degrees and mostly cloudy in Ithaca, 56 in Cortland, and 58 degrees to start off our morning together in Owego. I'm Joe Salzone, glad we could get together. WHCU News Time is 6:06. Now the news, a proposed 12% tax levy increase in Tompkins County causing concern and resulting in at least one apology. Legislator Deborah Dawson speaking.
3: As many of us expressed justifiable distress at that increase, I pointed out that what it actually amounted to was about $14 a month. I should have quit there. But I went on to say, that is a couple of coffees at Starbucks, not your firstborn.
1: Dawson says some residents were offended.
3: It was not my intention to be offensive or hurtful. And I want to say that I am sincerely sorry to have caused anyone distress or pain. I apologize to our residents for the hurt feelings my poor selection of words caused.
1: She's also stressed the tax levy increase next year is only, so far, a recommendation. Ithaca's mayor might see a significant bump in salary. Details from WHCU's Matt Aceto.
4: City lawmakers are considering boosting the mayor's annual pay from $30,000 to $75,000. Also, salaries for common council members would increase by about 9%. The raises are meant to reflect the rising cost of living. The council gets together at 6 this evening at Ithaca City Hall. Matt Aceto, WHCU News.
1: Also in the city of Ithaca, some maintenance work. The fire department is conducting hydrant flow testing, which means it might experience a temporary loss of water pressure or discoloration. That work will be finished by the end of the day. There is also sidewalk repair work getting underway this morning on parts of Prospect, Hudson, and Columbia Streets. That work should come to an end September 30th. Dryden Town Hall hosting a public hearing next month. October 1st, residents of the town and village of Dryden and the village of Freeville can speak up on a proposed joint fire district. A working group was formed in June. They suggested a year-long transition starting in January. Officials say creating a unified fire district means firefighters would be spending less time on paperwork without sacrificing service calls. WHCU News Time, 6:08. Now to crime. Defendants in the SUNY Cortland Child Care Center abuse case are waiting their next day before a judge. Christopher Chapman and Jennifer Eckert Dennison both reportedly pleaded not guilty in court this week. Chapman, who's facing a charge of child endangerment, was recently accused of inappropriately touching a six-year-old. Seven orders of protection were issued against him Monday. He's due back in court this November. Eckert Dennison, a former SUNY Cortland human resources worker, will be back in court on October 14th on a charge of failing to report abuse. A couple of months ago, SUNY Cortland announced the child care center would close permanently. Reports of suspicious activity resulting in multiple charges for a man in Broome County. More from WHCU's Matthew Adams.
5: State police were called to an apartment in Shenango on Saturday where they allegedly found multiple illegal weapons and suspected drugs in the possession of Binghamton man Craig Brown. Troopers say the 35-year-old also shot a gun inside the residence. Brown is charged with 8 felonies, including 4 counts of criminal possession of an assault weapon. He received 10 charges in total. Matthew Adams, WHCU News.
1: The Trumansburg Police Department is hiring. They're looking for both part and full-time officers. Applications can be picked up at the police office on Elm Street in the village. Minimum qualifications include having a valid New York license and strong communication skills. WHCU News Time, 6:10. Lawmakers in Virgil crafting the spending plan for 2027. The town hosting a budget workshop tonight. That meeting starts 6:30 at Virgil Town Hall. There's another workshop planned for 1 week from today. Governor Hochul acting against rapid AI development, saying she's concerned about tech moving too fast.
6: That's why I've signed the nation-leading RAISE Act to hold the world's largest AI developers accountable for their safety and transparency protocols. I want New Yorkers to be aware. It requires them to publish their safety protocols, report critical incidences within 72 hours, and if they don't play by the rules, to face potential civil penalties.
1: Adding the legislation has some, quote, common sense regulations. And the 33rd annual Potato Festival is returning to Richford, hosted by the local historical society. The celebration will include vendors, entertainment, basket raffles, a tour of the schoolhouse, and potato ice cream. The townwide event will run 9 to 3 this Saturday.
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2: Today, warm and humid with limited sunshine and the chance for a few showers. The 5-degree guarantee is 79. Tonight, scattered showers, low 63. Thursday, partly sunny with occasional showers, high 78. And on Friday, partly sunny, high 72. For your complete First 20 forecast, tune to WENY News. I'm Chief Meteorologist Joe Veras.
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1: 56 degrees in Cortland, 58 in Owego, and 60 in Ithaca. A lot of clouds over us this morning in the final descent before we begin fall, less than a week from this morning. Coming up on this morning's show, 7:40, Dr. William Klepak, Tompkins County Medical Director, will have, I believe, the third in a series of conversations about the outbreak of measles we're experiencing in the southern tier. At 8:20, Monica Salvage, the Communications Director for Tompkins County, a couple highlights from last night's meeting. 8:40, David West from the Tompkins County Planning Department joins us. And then at 9:40, we'll talk about real estate with realtor Lindsay Hart on this edition of 607 This Morning. Glad you're with us. Let's welcome in Judy Wright. She has our Finger Lakes Agriculture Report on WHCU.
8: Finger Lakes Agriculture Report. I'm Judy Wright with Cornell Cooperative Extension, your local connection to Cornell University. With the vegetable growing season winding down and Halloween approaching, now is the time families head out to local farms to purchase pumpkins and enjoy popular agritourism opportunities centered around pumpkins, Halloween, and corn mazes. Did you know that pumpkins are actually a type of winter squash? And New York, along with Illinois and Pennsylvania, rank among the top three states in pumpkin production. There are over 5,500 acres devoted each year to growing pumpkins, with an estimated value of $20.5 million. This makes it the eighth most important agricultural commodity in New York. Most pumpkins grown in the United States are for canned pumpkin puree for use in pies, with 90% of those grown within a 90-mile radius of Peoria, Illinois, where the Libby Pie Processing Plant is located. Most pumpkin varieties grown in the Finger Lakes are for carving, so they have a large cavity and, like gourds, are selected mostly for appearance. Carving pumpkins can be eaten. However, they do not have a high sugar content, which gives the flavor we associate with canned pumpkin puree. Pie pumpkins are grown locally and are usually smaller and sweeter than carving pumpkins. Traditionally, most pumpkins have been round and orange varieties. Recently, other shapes and colors have become popular, including green and white pumpkins, warty pumpkins, mini pumpkins, and even long pumpkins. Pies and jack-o'-lanterns aren't the only things you can make from pumpkins. Many people like to roast and eat the seeds, which are sold as a snack called pepita. Now is the time to visit local farm stands and farmers markets to purchase pumpkins. And if you're in Seneca County, mark your calendars as Seneca CCE is hosting a Pumpkin Day September 26th at the Ovid Farmers Market, another October 15th at the Waterloo Farmers Market, and a final one October 20th at the Seneca Falls Farmers Market, with a free pie or decorative pumpkin for each family, along with samples of pumpkin muffins and recipes, a free carry bag or drawstring backpack, and activities for the kids. All available while supplies last, and everyone is welcome to participate. This has been the Finger Lakes Agriculture Report. I'm Judy Wright with Cornell Cooperative Extension, and on behalf of this radio station and the Cornell Cooperative Extension System, I hope you've learned a little bit more about pumpkins in the Finger Lakes.
1: 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Just about 6:16. Thanks for being with us on this Wednesday. Coming up next, GIAC on Good Morning America.
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17: Thinking of traveling within the U.S. this year? You won't need to consult the State Department for a travel advisory or warning. 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So which are the most dangerous states in America? Looking at both violent crime and property crime rates, the answers might surprise you. New Mexico tops the list for violent crime, followed by Alaska, Tennessee, and Arkansas. For property crime, it's the state of Washington, followed by Colorado, Louisiana, and Tennessee. I'm not telling you not to go, but just like the State Department, I'm giving you an advisory. 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I'm Peter Greenberg, and this is today's Worldwide Travel Minute. 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

0: With Matt Aceto ahead of us in a few minutes. A local youth basketball coach getting some national honors on ABC's Good Morning America. Tompkins County Legislator Travis Brooks speaking.
1: We're really excited and proud to have one of our own be honored in this way.
0: Mac led his 15 and under AAU team, the Immortal Wolfpack, to a national championship title last year. Brooks says it's a win for all of us.
1: GX's own Rommel Mack will be on this show. He was written in last year for Coach of the Year, and he wasn't chosen, but they went back through, and they chose him this year.
0: Mack will appear on Good Morning America this morning at 8:30. WHCU News Time, 6:20, Ithaca lowering the citywide speed limit. Signs will start going up next week to mark a drop from 30 miles an hour to 25 in the fall. Acting Public Works Superintendent Scott Gibson says reducing the limit is an important step in making streets safer for everyone. The change applies to all streets covered by the citywide policy, meaning New York-owned roads connected to major state routes will maintain higher speed limits. More news. Donations are being accepted for a service in Marathon. The Marathon Fire Department Auxiliary says donations big and small will help to cover costs for Captain Tim Brown's service this coming weekend. Earlier this month, Brown died at the age of 43. Services are being held Saturday from 2 to 4 at the Marathon Memorial Chapel, followed by a lunch at 1279 Turner Hill Road. Work is progressing on a memorial for the late Watkins Glen Mayor, Lori DiNardo. The group leading the project says foundation work is underway and the stone has been placed in Clute Park. The plaque is finished and will be installed once everything else is set. The village, JC Supply, Thurston Memorials, and We Liver have all donated time, labor, or supplies for the effort. DiNardo died in March after a 10-month battle with cancer. Well, it'll soon be party time for INHS. The Ithaca-based housing agency turned 50 this year. They're celebrating with a block party. The event, which is free and open to the public, includes recognition for the people and partnerships which helped to shape the group since 1976. The party is being held outside INHS's office on West Clinton Street, Saturday from noon to 4. And Airport Day is Saturday in Ithaca. Legislator Mike Sigler says it'll be good times with good food.
2: Pancakes will start flipping at 7 a.m. and will run till 1 p.m. You can run in the 5K. It's your chance to actually run on a runway. You've got to finish in an hour because the planes will start coming again. So the fact that the runway is closed for an hour for you to run on it is pretty great.
0: It'll also feature hot air balloon and airplane rides. Perhaps a good reminder here of my fear of heights. 6:22 now, still to come this morning at 7:40. Tompkins County Medical Director Dr. William Klapak joins us. A full slate of guests as we roll on here. 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
4: Today, hazy sunshine with a few showers likely. The 5-degree guarantee is 79. Tonight, scattered showers, low 63. Thursday, chance for more showers, high 78. And on Friday, a mix of sun and clouds, high 72. For your complete First 20 forecast, tune to WENY News. I'm Chief Meteorologist Joe Veras.
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5: The Giants are making adjustments. Head coach John Harbaugh says the team has been watching film from Sunday.
6: We do have a good understanding now of where we're at in terms of all the details with our football. 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So that's what we'll be working on.
5: Big Blue is back on the field Monday night against the Rams. That game will be on our sister station, 96.3 The Buzzer. Ithaca College women's soccer looks to stretch their win streak to 5. The Bombers host Scranton today at 4 o'clock. Ithaca College men's soccer is on the road. IC takes on Morrisville at 7 tonight. There's two soccer games today at SUNY Cortland. The women's team entertains Rochester at 3, and the men host St. Lawrence at 7. The Yankees have a midweek matinee today. They face the Twins at 1:40 in Minnesota. The Mets host the O's tonight, first pitch 7:10. On the mound for New York will be Robert Stock. And the Syracuse Mets entertain Lehigh Valley this evening. That game starts at 6:35. And that's sports on WHCU. I'm Matt Aceto.
7: Thank you, Matt. It's 6:27 now. Your money now is around the corner.
8: Hey, it's Bert Scholl from the Cancer Resource Center of the Finger Lakes. 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
9: Thanks, Bert.
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11: I'm Nicole Murray with Your Money Now. Anthropic CEO Dario Amodei and NVIDIA CEO Jensen Huang shared differing views on AI safety during the keynote of Salesforce's Dreamforce conference. CNBC reports that while Amodei has voiced support for slowing the development of AI, Huang said the industry does not need new laws or regulations. And continuing with the AI debate, Meta CEO Mark Zuckerberg has shared his view of artificial intelligence safety. Zuckerberg said in a post on X that he believes believes AI labs that fail to focus on alignment will fall behind. Because AI labs risk significant liability if their models cause harm, Zuckerberg also said that he believes that companies are incentivized to prevent potential problems. Amazon Web Services said it can't restore access to cloud computing facilities in Bahrain and parts of the United Arab Emirates. This news comes more than 6 months after the sites were damaged by drone strikes in the early days of the Iran war. Futures are slightly higher. That's your money now.
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7: 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Meteorologist Joe Veras is on weather duty. We'll hear from him in the next half hour, plus more local news on the way. 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
16: ABC News, I'm Sherry Preston. Two deadly crashes in Los Angeles, leaving six people dead.
17: Our hearts are with those impacted by the bus collision and the helicopter crash, and with the entire community who lost members of their team while they were doing their job.
16: The bus crash was first, killing three, then a news helicopter covering that accident crash, killing three more people. Federal Reserve widely expected to announce later today it's raising interest rates for the first time in 3 years to try to get inflation under control. President Trump has long been pushing for interest rate cuts. He also says that renovations on the Kennedy Center will not be going forward if his name is not on the side of the building. The board there shutting down the main facility. At least 16 people are now dead after the collapse of a building in Gaza. Officials say several children are among the victims. The building had been damaged by Israeli airstrikes. This is ABC News.
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7: A warm start to our Wednesday. Good morning at 6:32.
19: Warm and humid conditions likely today with a few showers. I'm meteorologist Joe Veras, and I'll have details in my forecast.
7: It's cloudy and 60 degrees in Ithaca, 59 in Owego, and 57 in Cortland. A very good morning to you. I'm Joe Salzone. Now the news. Temper is running high over the proposed 2027 budget in Tompkins County. Legislator Deborah Dawson says a potentially large increase in the tax levy next year is sparking a fair amount of anxiety.
20: Our focus on the 12% figure created a lot of fear and anger in the community among people who don't necessarily understand the relationship between the county tax levy and the amount of their total property tax bill. One person actually thought we were raising the taxes on her $200,000 home by $1,088.
7: Dawson wants all legislators to be fair in explaining the impact a potential 12% tax levy increase would have on residents. There's a public hearing being held next month at Dryden Town Hall. On October 1st, residents of the town and village of Dryden and the village of Freeville will have a chance to speak up on the proposed joint fire district. A working group formed in June has suggested a year-long transition starting in January. Officials say creating a unified fire district means firefighters would be spending a lot less time on paperwork without having to sacrifice service call times. Ithaca's mayor might see a big boost in salary. Here's WHCU's Matt Aceto.
5: City lawmakers are considering boosting the mayor's annual pay from $30,000 to $75,000. Also, salaries for common council members would increase by about 9%. The raises are meant to reflect the rising cost of living. The council gets together at

0: 6 this evening at Ithaca City Hall. Matt Aceto, WHCU News.
1: Mayor Kent Hamill joins us live here tomorrow morning. WHCU News time, 6:34. Ithaca lowering the citywide speed limit. Next week, signs will begin going up to mark a drop from 30 miles an hour to 25 this fall. Acting Public Works Superintendent Scott Gibson says reducing the limit is an important step in making streets safer for everyone. Now, the change will only apply to streets that are covered by the citywide policy, which means roads owned by New York that are connected to major state routes will maintain higher speed limits. Sidewalks in Ithaca being replaced. The city says a project to repair and replace sidewalk on Prospect, Hudson, and Columbia Streets will get started today. There are no recommended detours, and officials expect the work to last through the end of September. In other news, two defendants in the SUNY Cortland Child Care Center abuse case are waiting for their next day in court. Christopher Chapman and Jennifer Eckert Dennison, who pleaded not guilty in court this week, will appear in court over the next several weeks. Chapman is facing a charge of child endangerment. He was recently accused of inappropriately touching a six-year-old. Seven orders of protection were issued against him on Monday. He'll be in court this November. Eckert Dennison, who was an HR worker at SUNY Cortland, will be back in court October 14th on a charge of failing to report abuse. A report of suspicious activity resulting in several charges for a Broome County man. Here's WHCU's Matthew Adams.
2: State police were called to an apartment in Shenango on Saturday where they allegedly found multiple illegal weapons and suspected drugs in the possession of Binghamton man Craig Brown. Troopers say the 35-year-old also shot a gun inside the residence. Brown is charged with 8 felonies, including 4 counts of criminal possession of an assault weapon. He received 10 charges in total. Matthew Adams, WHCU News.
1: Make sure your young kid is safe in your vehicle. State police will be conducting a free car seat check this weekend in Ithaca. Certified technicians will make sure seats are installed properly and up to current industry safety standards. There is no appointment needed. It'll be held as part of the Airport Expo on Saturday from 9 to 11 at the East Hill Flying Club hangar on Brown Road. More news, local youth basketball coach getting national honors this morning on Good Morning America. Tompkins County Legislator Travis Brooks represents the city of Ithaca.
3: GX's own Rommel Mack will be on this show. He was written in last year for Coach of the Year, and he wasn't chosen, but they went back through, and they chose him this year.
1: Mack led his 15 and under AAU team, the Immortal Wolfpack, to a national championship last year. Brooks says it's a win for everyone.
3: We're really excited and proud to have one of our own be honored in this way.
1: Mack will appear around 8:30 this morning on ABC's Good Morning America. Now, if you missed that, full episodes are posted on GMA's YouTube channel later in the day. Donations are being accepted for a service in Marathon. The Marathon Fire Department Auxiliary says donations, big and small, will help to cover costs for Captain Tim Brown's service this weekend. Brown died earlier this month. He was 43. Services will be held Saturday at the Marathon Memorial Chapel from 2 to 4, then a lunch at 1279 Turner Hill Road. WHCU News Time, 6:38. All about the Airport Expo next.
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5: Today, warm and humid with limited sunshine and the chance for a few showers. The 5-degree guarantee, 79. Tonight, scattered showers, low 63. Thursday, partly sunny with occasional showers, high 78. And on Friday, partly sunny, high 72. For your complete first 20 forecast, tune to WENY News. I'm Chief Meteorologist Joe Veras.
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2: Good morning, 6:42, 6:07 this morning. I'm Joe Salzone. Coming up in this half hour, the long-range forecast with meteorologist Joe Varis as we count down to the first day of fall. Well, flying enthusiasts will be flocking, or make that flying, to Ithaca this weekend. The annual Airport Day and Preparedness Expo is Saturday. The celebration kicks off with a pancake breakfast and runway 5K. It'll also feature aircraft and emergency vehicle displays, local flight offerings, and some activities. Again, that'll be this Saturday from 7 to 1. The Southern Tier Antique Tractor Club is asking for help. Here's WHCU's Matthew Adams.
3: 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Refreshments will be provided. 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Matthew Adams, WHCU News.
2: Kind of a related story, the 33rd annual Potato Festival returning to Richford. The Historical Society hosts it. The celebration will include vendors, entertainment, basket raffles, a tour of the schoolhouse, and potato ice cream townwide 9 to 3 on Saturday. The town of Virgil crafting the 2027 spending plan. They're hosting a budget workshop tonight starting at 6:30 at Virgil Town Hall. They've planned another budget workshop 1 week from today. Well, Governor Hochul acting against rapid AI development, saying she's concerned about tech moving too fast.
4: That's why I've signed the nation-leading RAISE Act to hold the world's largest AI developers accountable for their safety and transparency protocols. I want New Yorkers to be aware. It requires them to publish their safety protocols, report critical incidences within 72 hours, and if they don't play by the rules, to face potential civil penalties.
2: Adding the litigation has some common sense regulations. WHCU News Time, 6:44. A Tioga County village is stressing togetherness. Here's WHCU's Matt Aceto.
5: The village of Spencer is encouraging residents to stay resilient, supportive, and united after a fire last Friday destroyed the Sure-Fine grocery store. In a statement, trustees said they'll do everything within their ability to ensure a grocery store or similar business remains in Spencer. Authorities are still determining the cause and origin of the fire. Matt Aceto, WHCU News.
2: And a chance to hear live music at Ithaca College tonight featuring saxophonist Olivia Faniff. She'll take the stage at the Hockett Family Recital Hall at 7 o'clock. Admission is free. Meteorologist Joe Varis is standing by, and we'll hear from him coming up.
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2: Still ahead of us, we'll revisit the topic of measles with Tompkins County Medical Director Dr. William Claypack at 7:40. David West from the Tompkins County Planning Department joins us for a talk about housing at 8:40. 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
12: From ABC News Tech Trends. President Trump, not a fan of the idea of an AI slowdown as is being proposed by Anthropic, OpenAI, Microsoft, and others. The president writing on social media that the only control or guardrails that AI needs is a strong and smart, high IQ president. AI leaders have been raising alarms for the past week over concerns the technology could take over the internet, according to Anthropic CEO Dario Amodei. The long-awaited Siri AI is finally rolling out with Apple's iOS 27 update today. It launches alongside similar software updates for the Mac, the Apple Watch, and the iPad. And as part of a $7.85 billion settlement in an antitrust case over alleged anti-competitive behavior in the market for digital video games, Sony now says it'll pay out eligible gamers through their PlayStation Network accounts. The company hasn't admitted wrongdoing. With Tech Trends, I'm Mike DeBusky, ABC.
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2: Good morning, 6:50 on 6:07 this morning. It's looking like might encounter some rain this morning. Here's meteorologist Joe Varis.
3: Scattered showers will give way to hazy sunshine today, with temperatures expected to rise well into the 70s. Increased humidity will make it feel even warmer. While much of the afternoon will be dry, a few more showers can't be ruled out. Temperatures will rise back into the mid and upper 70s tomorrow, with a chance for more showers as a cold front passes through. Temperatures and humidity will drop back a bit on Friday with fair skies and highs in the lower 70s. Scattered showers return late Saturday as our next front approaches. It'll stall out over the region, keeping the chance for scattered showers in the forecast into early next week. Here's a look at the Finger Lakes forecast for today. Warm and humid with limited sunshine and the chance for a few showers. The 5-degree guarantee, 79. Tonight, scattered showers, low 63. Thursday, partly sunny with occasional showers, high 78. And on Friday, partly sunny and pleasant, high 72. This is meteorologist Joe Varis.
2: For now, cloudy and humid, 61 degrees in Ithaca at 6:51. ABC Sports next.
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6: They've been lining them up in Milwaukee. Good morning, I'm Jay Reynolds. Cubs lose to the Braves. Brewers beat the Pirates, and that means Milwaukee captures the NL Central. They have four division titles in their first 54 years as a franchise. They now have four straight. Jacob Mizorowski, 7 strikeouts in 5 innings. Got the win last night. 243 strikeouts this season, most in Major League Baseball. 5 of the strikeouts yesterday on pitches over 100 miles an hour.
7: Just to put it in perspective, the first pitch of the game today was at 102. And it just continued to go up. It's rock station status right now. It was 102.5 that he was throwing early on. He reaches 103.2.
6: ESPN analyst Eduardo Perez. Brewers win the division. Cubs losing to Atlanta. Chicago stays a half game ahead of the Phillies for the wild card spot at the top. Phillies lose to the Nationals 6-3. Kyle Schwarber, home run number 45 in the loss. Phillies also putting all-star left-hander Jesus Luzardo on the 15-day injured list. Guardians pulled within a half game of the White Sox in the AL Central. Cleveland a walk-off double from Brian Rocchio with 2 outs in the bottom of the ninth. As for the third wild card spot, Cleveland a game and a half lead on Texas. Rangers beat Boston 4-2. Texas also a game behind the Astros in the AL West. Houston beating Kansas City 4-2, snapping a 3-game losing streak. The Rays maintain their lead in the AL East.
8: Fly ball down the right field line. It's got a chance. Back near the corner. Back goes Butler. And gone! Opposite field, walk-off homer, Junior Caminero does it again.
6: 620 WDAE, Caminero has 2 career walk-off homers, both in the last 4 days. Yankees keep pace in the division with an 8-1 win over the Twins. Mets fall at home to the Orioles at 11. Baltimore's Pete Alonso ties the game in the ninth with his 300th career home run.

0: But the former Met gets a curtain call as a visitor in New York.
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4: I've been an independent resident for a year now. I settled in very quickly. Kathy, who lived across from me, welcomed me, then helped me find my way to the dining room and the activity groups. And on a Sunday, when it was brunch, they used to knock on my door. And I still do that to the others now that are moved in, to go to brunch together. And then, you know, we sometimes sit at a different table there and meet new people that have come in. I really appreciated their friendship and caring. And now I sit with friends from the third floor and second floor B wing, and other residents join that, so we make more friendships.
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1: Today, hazy sunshine with a few showers likely. The 5-degree guarantee 79. Tonight, scattered showers, low 63. Thursday, chance for more showers, high 78. And on Friday, a mix of sun and clouds, high 72. For a complete First 20 forecast, tune to WENY News. I'm Chief Meteorologist Joe Barris.
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2: From ABC News, I'm Sherry Preston. Six people killed in Los Angeles, three in a bus crash and three in a news helicopter crash that followed as reporters were trying to cover it. This is sound of police dispatching officers.
3: 310, Roger, can you go by the smoke and just verify what that is exactly?
4: Just heads up, there's a helicopter down over there.
3: I'm sorry, say that again?
4: There's a helicopter down just outside the airspace.
2: That from Live ATC, all of it happening in the San Fernando Valley in the suburb of Chatsworth, California. The chopper hovering over the scene of the bus crash fell from the sky and burst into flames. Killed were News Chopper 4 reporter Elenia Marino and her pilot, George Marcinow. The Federal Reserve wraps up its two-day September meeting today and says ABC's Lionel Moise.
5: Borrowing money is about to get more expensive, with the Federal Reserve expected to raise interest rates today for the first time in 3 years, all while oil and gas prices have been surging because of conflicts in the Middle East. One expert says $7 per gallon diesel could soon be reality in the Midwest.
2: Gas prices have hit $4.31 a gallon on average, according to Gas Buddy. Tom Kloza, chief oil analyst at Kloza Advisor, says consumers are paying attention.
6: You go over $4, some people cut back. You go over $4.50, others cut back. And at $5, a lot of people cut back.
2: President Trump's handpicked Kennedy Center board voting to close the Kennedy Center unless President Trump's name is put on the building. The board says it was closed for renovations. OpenAI CEO Sam Altman reversing course, now saying at a Silicon Valley conference Tuesday that government regulation is not needed for his and other AI companies.
7: The world should trust that we are going to do the right thing because it's the right thing and because we feel the magnitude of this.
2: Other tech leaders say more guardrails are necessary as AI expands. You're listening to ABC News.
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2: The Department of Justice announcing indictments against several members of Russian intelligence who they say orchestrated an alleged murder-for-hire plot in the U.S. Here's ABC's Pierre Thomas.
3: According to a new indictment, this summer, a member of Russian intelligence recruited a Venezuelan citizen living in the U.S. to surveil and murder a prominent Russian dissident living in Washington. At one point, allegedly offering the recruit $40,000 to eliminate the target.
2: A gold mine has collapsed, killing at least 67 people in a remote area of Sudan. Survivors say many more are still missing. In Gaza, a building housing families who were displaced by Israeli bombing collapsed overnight. 16 people were killed there, most of them children. Number of artists are dropping out of singer Ed Sheeran's tour in an act of protest after Sheeran removed the rapper Macklemore as his opening act because of Macklemore's support for Palestinians.
4: I said free
5: Macklemore
4: Palestine.
5: Then performing a song he wrote about the pro-Palestinian protests on college campuses. After the concerts, the Israeli-American Council circulating a petition saying his message relied on selective imagery and biased messaging. Macklemore alleging Patriots owner Robert Kraft, who owns Gillette Stadium, gave Sheeran an ultimatum, and other stadiums followed.
2: ABC's Whit Johnson dropping out of Sheeran's tour. Phineas, Lucas Graham, Aaron Rowe, as well as Sheeran's entire traveling band. It's, as of now, unclear what'll happen at his next concert Saturday in Philadelphia. I'm Sherry Preston, ABC News.
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8: We're on the air and it's great to have you with us. Today is Wednesday, September 16.
9: Warm and humid conditions likely today with a few showers. I'm meteorologist Joe Varis, and I'll have details in my forecast.
8: Cloudy and humid now with rain likely, 61 degrees in Ithaca. It's 57 in Cortland and 59 in Owego. WHCU News Time is 7:06. I'm Joe Salzone. Now the news. Dryden Town Hall will play host next month to a public hearing. Residents of the town and village of Dryden and the village of Freeville will have a chance to speak up October 1st on a proposed joint fire district. Under the proposal, the Varna Volunteer Fire Company, WB Strong Fire Company, and the Neptune Hose Company would merge next year, while also maintaining separate fire chiefs. Officials say creating a unified fire district means better efficiency. A member of the Tompkins County Legislature apologizing for language used during discussions about a proposed 12% tax levy increase. Legislator Deborah Dawson speaking.
10: As many of us expressed justifiable distress at that increase, I pointed out that what it actually amounted to was about $14 a month. I should have quit there. But I went on to say, that is a couple of coffees at Starbucks, not your firstborn.
8: Dawson says that comparison offended some people.
10: It was not my intention to be offensive or hurtful. And I want to say that I am sincerely sorry to have caused anyone distress or pain. I apologize to our residents for the hurt feelings my poor selection of words caused.
8: Dawson also stressed that the tax levy increase next year is right now only a recommendation. There might be a significant bump in salary for the mayor of Ithaca. Here's WHCU's Matt Aceto.
11: City lawmakers are considering boosting the mayor's annual pay from $30,000 to $75,000. Also, salaries for common council members would increase by about 9%. The raises are meant to reflect the rising cost of living. The council gets together at 6 this evening at Ithaca City Hall. Matt Aceto, WHCU News.
8: WHCU News time, 7:08. In the city of Ithaca, some maintenance work. The fire department conducting hydrant flow testing, which means it might experience a temporary loss of water pressure or discoloration. That work will be completed by the end of the day. There's also sidewalk repair work getting underway on parts of Prospect, Hudson, and Columbia Streets through the end of September. Ithaca lowering the citywide speed limit this fall. Next week, they'll put up signs marking a drop from 30 miles an hour to 25. Acting Public Works Superintendent Scott Gibson says reducing the limit is an important step in making streets safer for everyone. The change will only apply to streets covered by the city, which means roads owned by New York that are connected to major state routes will be maintaining higher speed limits. INHS throwing a party. The Ithaca-based housing agency turned 50 this year. They're celebrating with a block party. The event, which is free.

0: free and open to the public, includes recognition for the people and partnerships which helped to shape the group since 1976. That party is being held outside INHS's office on West Clinton Street from noon to 4 this coming Saturday. Now to our Eye on Crime. Defendants in the SUNY Cortland Child Care Center abuse case are waiting for their next day in front of a judge. Christopher Chapman and Jennifer Eckert Dennison have both pleaded not guilty this week. Chapman, who's facing a charge of child endangerment, was recently accused of inappropriately touching a six-year-old. On Monday, there were 7 orders of protection issued against him. He'll return to court in November. Meantime, Eckert Dennison, a former HR worker at SUNY Cortland, will be back in court October 14th. She was charged with failing to report abuse. The child care center at SUNY Cortland has since been permanently closed. WHCU News Time 710. State police announcing results of an underage drinking detail in Broome County. An underage collaborator tried buying alcohol at a dozen businesses in Endicott and Vestal. 11 of the 12 complied with the law. An employee at the Morabito on Vestal Parkway East was issued an appearance ticket for violating the state's alcoholic beverage control law. Work is progressing on a memorial for the late mayor of Watkins Glen, Lori DiNardo. The group leading the project says foundation work is underway and the stone has been placed at Clute Park. The plaque is finished and will be installed once everything else is set. In March, DiNardo died after a 10-month battle with cancer. Well, this Saturday is Airport Day in Ithaca. Legislator Mike Sigler says it'll feature good times and good food.
1: Pancakes will start flipping at 7 a.m. and will run till 1 p.m. You can run in the 5K. It's your chance to actually run on a runway. You've got to finish in an hour because the planes will start coming again. So the fact that the runway is closed for an hour for you to run on it is pretty great.
0: It'll also feature hot air balloon and airplane rides.
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3: Today, warm and humid with limited sunshine and the chance for a few showers. The 5-degree guarantee is 79. Tonight, scattered showers, low 63. Thursday, partly sunny with occasional showers, high 78. And on Friday, partly sunny, high 72. For your complete First 20 forecast, tune to WENY News. I'm Chief Meteorologist Joe Veras.
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0: For now, the rain is at bay, 61 degrees, cloudy in Ithaca, very muggy, 57 in Cortland, 59 in Owego. Now at 7:12. Coming up, we'll talk about a measles dashboard with Tompkins County Medical Director Dr. William Claypack. He'll join us right around 7:40 this morning. Donations for a fire captain is coming up next.
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4: "36 seasons of bold new plays, Emily. What kicks off the year at Kitchen Theater Company?
5: A young congresswoman talking straight to you. Phone out live to her followers. That's how NA by Mario Correa begins.
4: Who's she talking to?
5: Us. Until the most powerful woman in the house walks in behind her. 4-inch heels, Armani suit, not her first rodeo.
4: And the new congresswoman?
5: First rodeo. One knows how the place works, the other wants to know who it works for. And both of them are right about something.
4: That's the part I love. 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
0: Great to have you with us, 7:14 on 607 this morning. I'm Joe Salzone. Updated sports with Matt Aceto and the Daily Tech Update with Kim Commando ahead of us. Donations are now being accepted in Marathon for an upcoming memorial service. The Marathon Fire Department Auxiliary collecting donations, big and small, to cover costs for a service Saturday for Captain Tim Brown, who died earlier this month at the age of 43. Those services will be held at the Marathon Memorial Chapel on Saturday from 2 to 4 with a lunch to follow at 1279 Turner Hill Road. On Good Morning America this morning, you'll see a pretty familiar face, a local youth basketball coach. Tompkins County legislator Travis Brooks represents the city of Ithaca.
11: GX's own Rommel Mack will be on this show. He was written in last year for Coach of the Year, and he wasn't chosen, but they went back through, and they chose him this year.
0: Mack led his 15 and under AAU team, the Immortal Wolfpack, last year to a national championship, which Brooks says is a win for all of us.
11: We're really excited and proud to have one of our own be honored in this way.
0: You can see Mack on Good Morning America around 8:30 this morning. If you miss it, that clip will be posted on the Good Morning America YouTube channel later today. WHCU News Time 7:16, a report of suspicious activity in Broome County leading to multiple charges.
12: State police were called to an apartment in Shenango on Saturday where they allegedly found multiple illegal weapons and suspected drugs in the possession of Binghamton man Craig Brown. Troopers say the 35-year-old also shot a gun inside the residence. Brown is charged with 8 felonies, including 4 counts of criminal possession of an assault weapon. He received 10 charges in total. Matthew Adams, WHCU News.
0: There's a chance to make sure your young child is safe in your vehicle. Free car seat checks will be conducted in Ithaca this weekend by state police. Certified technicians will make sure that seats are installed properly and meet the current industry safety standards. That'll be held as part of Saturday's Airport Expo from 9 to 11 at the East Hill Flying Club on Brown Road. Lawmakers in Virgil putting together a spending plan for next year. They're hosting a budget workshop tonight, 6:30 at Virgil Town Hall. A Tioga County village is stressing togetherness.
13: The village of Spencer is encouraging residents to stay resilient, supportive, and united after a fire last Friday destroyed the Sherfine grocery store. In a statement, trustees said they'll do everything within their ability to ensure a grocery store or similar business remains in Spencer. Authorities are still determining the cause and origin of the fire. Matt Aceto, WHCU News.
0: It's 61 degrees in Ithaca now at 7:18.
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3: Today, hazy sunshine with a few showers, likely the 5-degree guarantee 79. Tonight, scattered showers, low 63. Thursday, chance for more showers, high 78. And on Friday, a mix of sun and clouds, high 72. For your complete First 20 forecast, tune to WENY News. I'm Chief Meteorologist Joe Veras.
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16: I'm Dr. Justin Nistico. I'm one of the infectious disease physicians here at Centralis Health. Measles is a virus that has been around for a very long time. The measles virus will spread from person to person by coughing, sneezing, and so the virus itself will go up into the air and also be on the surfaces that were contacted. The biggest thing for most people to protect yourself from developing measles would be vaccination. One shot of the vaccine for MMR or measles, mumps, rubella vaccine is about 93% protective, and then if you get two shots, it's roughly 97% protective. It's extremely important in young children to get vaccinated. Measles is the most

0: Christopher Young Coins.
1: Hi, this is Christopher Young at Young's Coins. Quite a few times we've had people bring in different coins that were just in bags of what they thought to be just worthless coins. And I'm pulling out things that are worth hundreds, if not thousands of dollars. One person had a foreign gold coin that was a little bit more than half an ounce of gold, and they go out of here with about $2,300 that particular day. But the big one, somebody brought in, it was a gold bar with no markings on it. They were paid out over $14,000 for something that they had zero cost in.
2: Stop on by when you get a chance down at Young's Coins at 416 Elmira Road, located right in Ithaca, directly in front of Home Depot.
0: Silver, coins, currency, Christopher Young Coins.
3: 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Some of the loudest ones are mine. But I'm also not saying America should slam the brakes on AI research. Here's why. I'm Kim Commando for NordVPN. 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Be careful where you're getting your opinions about AI. Right now, it's being handed to you by whoever's shouting the loudest on cable news. A rogue AI gets loose from a lab somewhere and does as much damage as COVID, maybe more. And now we have political voices who want the United States to stop AI research cold and hand away a lead we spent a decade building. 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Now picture it holding the lead on AI. We don't win this by stopping. We win it by staying ahead. Stay up to date with my free newsletter, getkim.com. 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
1: The Giants are making adjustments. Head coach John Harbaugh says the team has been watching film from Sunday.
2: We do have a good understanding now of where we're at in terms of all the details with our football. And we understand, because of that, how far we have to go still. So that's what we'll be working on.
1: Big Blue is back on the field Monday night against the Rams. That game will be on our sister station, 96.3 The Buzzer. Ithaca College women's soccer looks to stretch their win streak to 5. The Bombers host Scranton today at 4 o'clock. Ithaca College men's soccer is on the road. IC takes on Mooresville at 7 tonight. There's 2 soccer games today at SUNY Cortland. The women's team entertains Rochester at 3, and the men host St. Lawrence at 7. The Yankees have a midweek matinee today. They face the Twins at 1:40 in Minnesota. The Mets host the O's tonight, first pitch 7:10. On the mound for New York will be Robert Stock. And the Syracuse Mets entertain Lehigh Valley this evening. That game starts at 6:35. And that's sports on WHCU. I'm Matt Aceto.
3: Thank you, Matt. 7:26 now. Coming up, the Health Department of New York State has released a new dashboard for measles cases. We'll talk about it at 7:40 with Tompkins County's Medical Director, Dr. William Klepak.
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7: Nicole Murray with Your Money Now. Fast rising interest rates are taking their toll on mortgage demand as both potential homebuyers and current ones head to the sidelines. The Mortgage Bankers Association reports that the average 30-year interest rate increased to 6.97% from 6.85%. Applications for a mortgage to purchase a home dropped 1% for the week and were 19% lower than the same week 1 year ago. Treasury yields were little changed this morning as investors await the outcome of the Federal Reserve's two-day September meeting. The benchmark 10-year Treasury yield was flat at 5.004%. Grab is buying Singapore-based buy now, pay later firm Atome Financial as it looks to expand in consumer lending. The company announced it would acquire an initial 60% controlling stake in Atome for nearly $1.5 billion in cash, with plans to buy the remaining 40% roughly 2 years after the first transaction closes. Futures are up this morning. That's Your Money Now.
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12: Good morning, 7:30 now. Starting to see a little bit of rain in the area. We'll get the latest weather details from Joe Varis ahead. Also coming up, Tompkins County Medical Director Dr. William Claypack on a new dashboard full of data about measles. It's 6:07 this morning.
13: ABC News, I'm Sherry Preston. Six people dying in a pair of crashes in Los Angeles. ABC's Trevor Ault is there and says a news chopper went down while on a story.
14: Flames erupting after the aircraft crashed between two commercial buildings. Police say at least three people were killed, including a pedestrian on the ground. The chopper went down just after 7 p.m., less than a mile from where first responders were already working a deadly bus crash. An SUV had slammed into the side of a Metro bus, becoming lodged inside the vehicle.
13: President Trump has long been pushing for the Fed to cut interest rates, but experts think it's going to go the other way this afternoon. The Fed is expected to announce its first interest rate increase in 3 years because inflation is so high. On the rise, gas prices, $4.36 a gallon now, according to Gas Buddy. The Kennedy Center board closing down the main building for renovations. But President Trump says if his name isn't on the side of the building, there won't be any renovations at all. This is ABC News.
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12: Good morning at 7:32, cloudy with areas of rain.
15: Warm and humid conditions likely today with a few showers. I'm meteorologist Joe Varis, and I'll have details in my forecast.
12: We're looking at a 61-degree start in Ithaca, 59 in Cortland, and 59 in Lawego, 58 in Cortland. I'm Joe Salzone. Now the news. Tempers running high over the proposed 2027 budget in Tompkins County. A proposed double-digit increase in the tax levy has sparked anxiety, says legislator Deborah Dawson.
16: Our focus on the 12% figure created a lot of fear and anger in the community among people who don't necessarily understand the relationship between the county tax levy and the amount of their total property tax bill. One person actually thought we were raising the taxes on her $200,000 home by $1,088.
12: She's asking her fellow legislators to make sure they're being fair in explaining the impact of potential 12% tax levy increase would have on residents. October 1st is the date of a public hearing at Dryden Town Hall about a proposed joint fire district. Under the proposal, the Varna Volunteer Fire Company, Neptune Hose Company, and WB Strong Fire Company would merge next year while maintaining separate fire chiefs. Officials say creating a unified fire district means increasing efficiencies. In Ithaca, some sidewalk repair work is getting started. The project to repair and replace sidewalk on parts of Prospect, Hudson, and Columbia Streets starting today. There are no recommended detours issued, and officials expect the work to last through the end of September. WHCU News Time, 7:34. This fall, we'll see lower speed limits throughout the city of Ithaca. Signs will start going up next week to mark a drop from 30 miles an hour to 25. Acting Public Works Superintendent Scott Gibson says reducing the limit is a big step in making streets safer for everyone. The change will only apply to streets covered by the citywide policy, meaning New York-owned roads connected to major state routes will maintain higher speed limits. In crime, two defendants in the SUNY Cortland Child Care Center abuse case are waiting for their next visit in front of a judge. Christopher Chapman and Jennifer Eckert Dennison have both pleaded not guilty. Chapman is facing a charge of child endangerment. He's accused of inappropriately touching a six-year-old. On Monday, seven orders of protection were issued against Chapman, who's due back in court in November. Eckert Dennison, who worked in HR at SUNY Cortland, returns to court October 14th. She was charged with failing to report abuse. Six people in total have been charged in the investigation, which resulted in the permanent closure of the child care center. Governor Kathy Hochul acting against rapid AI development. She's concerned about tech moving too fast.
17: That's why I've signed the nation-leading RAISE Act to hold the world's largest AI developers accountable for their safety and transparency protocols. I want New Yorkers to be aware. It requires them to publish their safety protocols, report critical incidences within 72 hours, and if they don't play by the rules, to face potential civil penalties.
12: She says the resolution includes, quote, common sense regulations. WHCU News Time, 7:36. A local youth basketball coach getting some national attention on ABC's Good Morning America this morning. Travis Brooks is a member of the Tompkins County Legislature.
18: GX's own Rommel Mack will be on this show. He was written in last year for Coach of the Year, and he wasn't chosen, but they went back through, and they chose him this year.
12: In 2025, Mack led his 15 and under AAU team, the Immortal Wolfpack, to a national championship. Coming up next, a measles dashboard.
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15: Today, warm and humid with limited sunshine and the chance for a few showers. The 5-degree guarantee is 79. Tonight, scattered showers, low 63. Thursday, partly sunny with occasional showers, high 78. And on Friday, partly sunny, high 72. For your complete First 20 forecast, tune to WENY News. I'm Chief Meteorologist Joe Veras.
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0: Good morning, 7:40 now, 6:07 this morning. In the news a lot this summer, cases of the measles across the southern tier and central New York, the Finger Lakes area. New York State's health department has released a measles dashboard, so you can actually see some of that data in real time. The latest on where we are with this measles outbreak with Dr. William Klepak. He's the medical director for Tompkins County. Doctor, good morning.
1: Good morning, Joe. Good morning. That's true. You know, in the WHU listening area, there are at least four counties that have confirmed measles cases. We're up to 51 cases in upstate New York. A large number of those, nine of them, I believe, are in Steuben County. But obviously, there are a lot of them. Surrounding Tompkins County, four of the six counties have confirmed cases. And we're sure of a couple things, Joe. We're sure, first, that some Tompkins County residents, even though we have no official reports of this, are highly likely to be infected and contagious, but just not have brought it up with their practitioner or with the health department. And second, we're sure that there are many more measles cases in the WHCU listening area than have been confirmed. Again, many of the folks who fall sick may not be bringing it up with doctors or with health departments. And many of those are in people who have not traveled out of their county. So they're contracting it from people around them.
0: It seems the key word there is confirmed cases of the measles in our neck of the woods. How long does it take to test for measles and to get those results back?
1: When we have a person who's suspected of having measles, that is to say, they have symptoms that and a history of where they've been and who they've been in contact with that make it probable, we can have testing back within 24 hours. The state of New York has an excellent, excellent laboratory called the Wadsworth Laboratory, and county health departments can arrange for Wadsworth Laboratory to receive and turn around and report out tests within 24 hours. So we have the ability to rapidly confirm a measles case, and confirmation, if we have laboratory data, that does help confirm things. Sometimes when we have somebody, for one reason or another, we cannot get laboratory data, but they have symptoms and an exposure history, which is very clear, we will regard those as cases as well.
0: Can we accurately use the term outbreak in describing these measles cases?
1: Yes, we can. An outbreak is not like an epidemic where it's just going across entire populations. But we know that in various regions of the counties affected, that there are pockets where outbreaks are occurring of measles. And you know, the concern, of course, is if you are not vaccinated, if you have not been vaccinated, you are highly vulnerable to getting measles. If you are vaccinated, you are protected 97%. That is to say, a 97% chance that you won't even get sick. That

0: is incredible. You can't do better with protection for against things in general and anything else in your life. A 97% protection if you're vaccinated. And so we're urging everybody in the WHCU listening area who is not vaccinated to be so, to get vaccinated. You can do that through your county health department or your personal practitioner. Pharmacies might be able to do it for you. So it's freely available, generally available. Actually, as a recognized vaccination, it likely is to be completely free to you, because under the Affordable Care Act, all vaccinations of this type are. But, you know, Joe, there's some confusion. You've heard about the deaths in Pennsylvania?
1: Yes.
0: Now there's a fourth death just recently. And the brouhaha has in the media and the reporting has been around, well, was the death caused by measles or was it related to or associated with? You know, I can explain what that means. I've worked in the past for the county doing death investigations years ago. Sometimes a virus like measles directly kills somebody outright. That's a death caused by measles. But sometimes a virus causes a problem that other germs leap onto in order to take advantage of the body being weakened. So, like, a virus causes a chest cough and phlegm production, and then bacteria leap on that, infect the phlegm and affect the body, cause a pneumonia, bloodstream infection, and death. And that's a death that's related to measles. Measles didn't kill them outright, but if they hadn't had the measles, they wouldn't have gotten the pneumonia and died. And then lastly, there are people who have chronic health problems of the body. Think of things like diabetes, chronic lung disease, heart problems, chemical imbalances. When they get measles, their chronic problems may kill them. Their death is from their lungs or their heart or their kidneys or something else failing. But they wouldn't have fallen apart. They wouldn't have died if measles hadn't infected them. So when you see this back and forth about, well, did measles cause the death or not? If measles is associated, then it played a role. And it wouldn't, perhaps in most of those people, it wouldn't have caused their death if they had been vaccinated and they had not got measles to begin with.
1: We're speaking with Tompkins County Medical Director Dr. William Klepak about the outbreak of measles that we've been seeing across the southern tier in central New York. So you're saying that measles, more often than not, is a contributing factor to death rather than the outright cause?
0: That's probably a fair statement, I guess, I would say. But, you know, the most recent death was in a teenager. That death was also an associated death. So you're right in that. And then the death in the 40-year-old woman in Pennsylvania, she had had chronic lung disease. But then infants die of measles, many of them outright. If you're pregnant and you get measles, your baby can be stillborn, can die at or shortly after birth from measles complications. We saw that in Pennsylvania, but we think also there have been cases of this in our upstate region as well. Bottom line is, you know, Joe, what's coming up? Fall festivals, Halloween, Thanksgiving, holidays, places, things and occasions where people mix in large crowds and gather together and so on. Unfortunately, you know, I have to say, if you're not vaccinated, you're at higher risk. Potentially, if you cross paths with somebody who's got measles, it's highly, highly contagious if you have contact with them, especially if you're in enclosed spaces. Being outdoors is a lot better than being indoors. But if you're not vaccinated, I urge you to do so now.
1: You mentioned at the beginning that the New York State Department of Health has released a data dashboard for measles. What kind of

0: data is now publicly available.
1: Yeah, thanks, Joe, for reminding me about that. Yeah, things are so serious that they created a special web page where you can see exactly how many measles cases there are and in which counties. You can find it easily. Just go on your whatever you do to search the internet and type in New York State measles web page. And there you'll come to a page that has complete information about measles, and there's a choice on that page for the measles dashboard. And that will show you county by county the number of cases. It does not drill down to exactly the village or hamlet or city in which those cases are arising. But it does give you an idea of how widespread it is and how it's changing. There's a graph there that shows you the cases by a reporting period. And this last month, Joe, since we talked about this about a month ago, this last month, it's just striking how the numbers are going up. And I hate to say this, but we don't expect any time soon for this to wind down and go away. I think we're in it for a while here. And how long, we don't know. But we look like we'll be dealing with this into the fall and into the holiday season.
0: Tompkins County Medical Director Dr. William Klapak, I have a feeling that we'll be revisiting the subject of measles before too long.
1: I think we will, Joe, and if people have an infant or are pregnant or expecting to get pregnant or have a question about whether they should get vaccinated, talk to your practitioner. Or you can always, of course, call your health department.
0: All right, Doctor, thanks so much for your time, as always. It's 7:52 now on 6:07 this morning. 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
3: Today, hazy sunshine with a few showers likely. The 5-degree guarantee, 79. Tonight, scattered showers, low 63. Thursday, chance for more showers, high 78. And on Friday, a mix of sun and clouds, high 72. For your complete First 20 forecast, tune to WENY News. I'm Chief Meteorologist Joe Veras.
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9: 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United Way of Central Iowa encompasses three counties and includes the city of Des Moines. And while Iowa is a major agricultural center, food insecurity is still a problem in the state. Mary Sellers heads that United Way unit.
11: A couple of years ago, the Community Foundation, along with United Way, convened those in the community that were concerned about food insecurity and our neighbors that were food insecure. And we worked over the course of 18 months to develop the food security plan for Central Iowa. We think it's very important that the pantries do their individual programs and missions, but in order for us to have sustainable impact, we have to have a community-wide approach to this.
9: Seller says the plan included putting a staffer in some of the food pantries.
11: What we learned through the plan is that when someone goes to a food pantry, they have other needs to be met. But food pantries don't have enough time. We heard from one pantry that they have an average of 4 minutes per family to serve them. So they can't talk to them about what their other needs are. So through funding that United Way got, we put community navigators in several pantries, and the pilot is still ongoing. In our first year, we served 1,800 people to assess what other needs they might have. And in some cases, we could directly refer them to those services or indirectly refer them.
9: That's Farm to Fork. I'm Daryl Anderson.
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15: We have our first look at Animals. The thriller follows a political candidate and his wife whose lives are thrown into chaos when their son is kidnapped. Animals is directed by and stars Ben Affleck alongside Kerry Washington, Stephen Yeun, and Gillian Anderson. The new film comes to Netflix on October 9th. Netflix has also announced a release date for its series adaptation of Pride and Prejudice. The series stars Emma Corrin as Elizabeth Bennet and Jack Loudon as Mr. Darcy. All six episodes will release on December 3rd. The sun will come out in 2027. Annie is returning to Broadway for the hit musical's 50th anniversary. The revival will be directed by Tony Award winner Sam Pinkleton and is set to open next fall. Happy birthday to Nick Jonas, who is 34 today. I'm Wayne Cabot, ABC.
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0: Good morning, 7:59. Coming up next hour, Monica Salvage, Tompkins County's Communications Director, highlight from last night's legislative meeting, and then David West from the Tompkins County Planning Department. 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
3: Today, warm and humid with limited sunshine and the chance for a few showers. The 5-degree guarantee is 79. Tonight, scattered showers, low 63. Thursday, partly sunny with occasional showers, high 78. And on Friday, partly sunny, high 72. For your complete First 20 forecast, tune to WENY News. I'm Chief Meteorologist Joe Veras.
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18: From ABC News, I'm Sherry Preston. Tragedy in Los Angeles. Three people killed in a bus crash, then three more killed when a news chopper covering that story went down. ABC's Trevor Ault is in LA with more on the local NBC affiliate who lost two journalists.
19: KNBC confirmed its news chopper had gone down.
20: We've been telling you that we've been piecing it together here. We knew it was a news chopper. We knew we'd lost contact with our people out there. And we've just received the confirmation that, in fact, news chopper 4 went down just before 7 o'clock tonight in Chatsworth.
19: KNBC is identifying those on board as Angel City Air reporter Ileana Marino and experienced pilot George Marcino.
18: A third person on the ground was also killed when the helicopter crashed. The Federal Reserve is expected to raise interest rates for the first time in 3 years later today when its September meeting comes to a close. On Wall Street, here's ABC Chief Business Correspondent Rebecca Jarvis.
21: President Trump has been pressuring the Federal Reserve for years to lower interest rates. Now the president's appointment, Kevin Warsh, is at the helm of the Fed. He and his team will have to make this pivotal decision today, and the markets are anticipating an interest rate hike. That would make borrowing more expensive, but it would hopefully put pressure on many of those consumer prices.
18: One thing consumers are paying a lot more for is gasoline. Gas Buddy says it's averaging $4.26 a gallon. Diesel now at a record high $6.30 a gallon. You know who uses diesel? All those semi drivers you see on the highway.
22: If you had one of these big transport trucks that passed you on the road on February 28th, it was hauling about $30,000 worth of fuel. Tomorrow, that same truck is hauling about $50,000. So that's pretty considerable inflation.
18: Oil analyst Tom Kloza. Amid the U.S.-Canada trade war, the European Union is proposing making Canada the EU's first associate member. This is ABC News.
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18: Something called the Protect College Sports Act has passed the House and is now headed to the Senate. ABC's Sophie Flay.
23: The reforms come amid legal challenges over the rules governing college athletics. The Protect College Sports Act would make several changes, including setting compensation rules around players' name, image, and likeness payments, giving athletes 5 years of eligibility, generally allowing one transfer, and providing protections for scholarships and health care.
18: To regulate or not to regulate artificial intelligence, Meta chief Mark Zuckerberg is the latest saying he supports independent evaluations in AI development, but others say the guardrails are premature. ABC's Luz Pena has more on a conference held in Silicon Valley on Tuesday.
24: Interviewing Anthropic's CEO Dario Amodei, who has been increasingly vocal about the speed of AI.
25: What's your biggest shock about where we are right now?
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18: Dozens of new features are launching on Meta's platforms, including Instagram and Facebook, but to get them, you're going to have to pay. The company introducing a subscription program called Meta One, which will include more access to AI. Prices start at $3 a month. Sherry Preston, ABC News.

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2: We're seeing scattered rain on this Wednesday, September the 16th at 8:05.
3: Warm and humid conditions likely today with a few showers. I'm meteorologist Joe Varis, and I'll have details in my forecast.
2: Light rain, 62 degrees in Ithaca. It's 60 in Owego, 59 in Cortland. I'm Joe Salzone, WHCU News Time, 8:06. Tompkins County Legislator Deborah Dawson says she's sorry after a discussion last month about a potential 12% increase in the county's tax levy next year.
4: As many of us expressed justifiable distress at that increase, I pointed out that what it actually amounted to was about $14 a month. I should have quit there. But I went on to say, that is a couple of coffees at Starbucks, not your firstborn.
2: Which offended some people.
4: It was not my intention to be offensive or hurtful. And I want to say that I am sincerely sorry to have caused anyone distress or pain. I apologize to our residents for the hurt feelings my poor selection of words caused.
2: Tompkins County Legislator Deborah Dawson. The mayor of Ithaca could see a pretty big boost in his pay. Here's WHCU's Matt Aceto.
5: City lawmakers are considering boosting the mayor's annual pay from $30,000 to $75,000. Also, salaries for common council members would increase by about 9%. The raises are meant to reflect the rising cost of living. The council gets together at 6 this evening at Ithaca City Hall. Matt Aceto, WHCU News.
2: Dryden's Town Hall hosting a public hearing next month. Residents of the town and village of Dryden and the village of Freeville on October 1st can speak up on a proposed joint fire district, which would see the merging next year of the Varna Volunteer Fire Company, Neptune Hose Company, and WB Strong Fire Company. All three, though, would maintain separate fire chiefs. Officials say it would establish better efficiency. In Marathon, donations are being accepted ahead of a memorial service. The Marathon Fire Department Auxiliary says donations, big and small, will help to cover costs for Captain Tim Brown's service this weekend. A couple of weeks back, Brown passed away at the age of 43. There are services Saturday from 2 to 4 at the Marathon Memorial Chapel, followed by a lunch at 1279 Turner Hill Road. WHCU News Time, 8:08. There is work progressing on a memorial for the late mayor of Watkins Glen, Lori DiNardo. The group heading the project says foundation work is underway and the stone has already been placed at Clute Park. The plaque is finished and will be installed once everything is set. DiNardo died in March after a 10-month battle with cancer. Governor Hochul acting against the rapid development of AI, saying she's concerned about tech moving too fast.
6: That's why I've signed the nation-leading RAISE Act to hold the world's largest AI developers accountable for their safety and transparency protocols. I want New Yorkers to be aware. It requires them to publish their safety protocols, report critical incidences within 72 hours, and if they don't play by the rules, to face potential civil penalties.
2: Adding, the legislation comes with, quote, common sense regulations. If you're a fan of flying, you can flock to Ithaca this weekend. The annual Airport Day and Preparedness Expo is Saturday from 7 to 1. The celebration kicks off with a pancake breakfast and runway 5K. It'll also feature aircraft and emergency vehicle displays, local flight offerings, and some additional activities. Almost party time for INHS. The Ithaca-based housing agency turned 50 this year. They're celebrating with a block party outside their office on West Clinton Street. That'll be this Saturday from noon to 4. The event, which is free and open to the public, includes recognition for the people and partnerships that helped to shape the group since 1976. WHCU News Time, 810. The Southern Tier Antique Tractor Club is asking for help. 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
3: Today, hazy sunshine with a few showers likely. The 5-degree guarantee, 79. Tonight, scattered showers, low 63. Thursday, chance for more showers, high 78. And on Friday, a mix of sun and clouds, high 72. For your complete First 20 forecast, tune to WENY News. I'm Chief Meteorologist Joe Veras.
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2: Light rain in Ithaca. Temperature now 62 degrees. As you step outside, we've got a full plate this hour of more news and newsmaker guests. It's 8:11 now. We're just going to kind of keep moving along with the Finger Lakes Agriculture Report right now.
9: This is the Finger Lakes Agriculture Report. I'm Judy Wright with Cornell Cooperative Extension, your local connection to Cornell University. With the vegetable growing season winding down and Halloween approaching, now is the time families head out to local farms to purchase pumpkins and enjoy popular agritourism opportunities centered around pumpkins, Halloween, and corn mazes. Did you know that pumpkins are actually a type of winter squash? And New York, along with Illinois and Pennsylvania, rank among the top three states in pumpkin production. There are over 5,500 acres devoted each year to growing pumpkins, with an estimated value of $20.5 million. This makes it the eighth most important agricultural commodity in New York. Most pumpkins grown in the United States are for canned pumpkin puree for use in pies, with 90% of those grown within a 90-mile radius of Peoria, Illinois, where the Libby Pie Processing Plant is located. Most pumpkin varieties grown in the Finger Lakes are for carving, so they have a large cavity and, like gourds, are selected mostly for appearance. Carving pumpkins can be eaten. However, they do not have a high sugar content, which gives the flavor we associate with canned pumpkin puree. Pie pumpkins are grown locally and are usually smaller and sweeter than carving pumpkins. Traditionally, most pumpkins have been round and orange varieties. Recently, other shapes and colors have become popular, including green and white pumpkins, warty pumpkins, mini pumpkins, and even long pumpkins. Pies and jack-o'-lanterns aren't the only things you can make from pumpkins. Many people like to roast and eat the seeds, which are sold as a snack called pepita. Now is the time to visit local farm stands and farmers markets to purchase pumpkins. And if you're in Seneca County, mark your calendars, as Seneca CCE is hosting a Pumpkin Day September 26th at the Ovid Farmers Market, another October 15th at the Waterloo Farmers Market, and a final 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and activities for the kids. All available while supplies last, and everyone is welcome to participate. This has been the Finger Lakes Agriculture Report. I'm Judy Wright with Cornell Cooperative Extension, and on behalf of this radio station and the Cornell Cooperative Extension System, I hope you've learned a little bit more about pumpkins in the Finger Lakes.
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11: A Better Life with Dr. Sanjay Gupta. You ever feel like you're not getting enough sleep? Well, here's some strange comfort. You are built that way. Of all the primates on Earth, humans sleep the least. That's according to anthropologist David Sampson, who for his new book, called The Sleepless Ape, actually climbed trees to study how chimpanzees sleep. His models predicted humans should sleep about 10 and a half hours a night, but most of us only get about 7. So we are evolutionary outliers. But here's the useful part. Sampson says if you are struggling with sleep, don't obsess over the sleep itself. Focus on getting back in sync with the sun. Let natural light wake you up in the morning, catch some daylight midday, and as the sun goes down, dim the lights and ease off the screens. Or put it another way, before you reach for supplements, try reaching for some sunlight. I'm Dr. Sanjay Gupta, helping you live a better life.
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2: Good morning. We're at 62 degrees in Ithaca, coming up to 818. In this half hour, Monica Savage, Tompkins County's Communications Director, will share highlights from last night's meeting of the Tompkins County Legislature. In the city of Ithaca, there is some maintenance work getting underway. The fire department will be conducting hydrant flow testing throughout the day, which means you might experience a temporary loss of water pressure or water that looks discolored. Sidewalk repair also taking place on parts of Prospect, Hudson, and Columbia Streets through the end of this month. Two defendants in the SUNY Cortland Child Care Center abuse case will have a return visit to court soon. This week, Christopher Chapman and Jennifer Eckert Dennison both pleaded not guilty to their charges. Chapman, who's facing a charge of child endangerment, is accused of inappropriately touching a 6-year-old. Monday, 7 orders of protection were issued against him. He'll return to court in November. Meantime, Eckert Dennison, who was an HR worker for SUNY Cortland, is back in court October 14th. She was charged with failing to report abuse. Now to Broome County, where reports of suspicious activity has resulted in the filing of several charges.
7: State police were called to an apartment in Shenango on Saturday where they allegedly found multiple illegal weapons and suspected drugs in the possession of Binghamton man Craig Brown. Troopers say the 35-year-old also shot a gun inside the residence. Brown is charged with 8 felonies, including 4 counts of criminal possession of an assault weapon. He received 10 charges in total. Matthew Adams, WHCU News.
2: In other news, the 2027 spending plan in Virgil taking shape. They're hosting a budget workshop at Virgil Town Hall tonight at 6:30. And the Tioga County Village

0: stressing togetherness.
1: The Village of Spencer is encouraging residents to stay resilient, supportive, and united after a fire last Friday destroyed the Shurfine grocery store. In a statement, trustees said they'll do everything within their ability to ensure

0: Of a proposed minimum wage for Tompkins County comes your way next.
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2: Today, warm and humid with limited sunshine and the chance for a few showers. The 5-degree guarantee is 79. Tonight, scattered showers, low 63. Thursday, partly sunny with occasional showers, high 78. And on Friday, partly sunny, high 72. For your complete first 20 forecast, tune to WENY News. I'm Chief Meteorologist Joe Veras.
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6: The Giants are making adjustments. Head coach John Harbaugh says the team has been watching film from Sunday.
7: We do have a good understanding now of where we're at in terms of all the details with our football. And we understand, because of that, how far we have to go still. 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
6: Big Blue is back on the field Monday night against the Rams. That game will be on our sister station, 96.3 The Buzzer. Ithaca College women's soccer looks to stretch their win streak to 5. The Bombers host Scranton today at 4 o'clock. Ithaca College men's soccer is on the road. IC takes on Morrisville at 7 tonight. There's two soccer games today at SUNY Cortland. The women's team entertains Rochester at 3, and the men host St. Lawrence at 7. The Yankees have a midweek matinee today. They face the Twins at 1:40 in Minnesota. The Mets host the O's tonight, first pitch 7:10. On the mound for New York will be Robert Stock. And the Syracuse Mets entertain Lehigh Valley this evening. That game starts at 6:35. And that's sports on WHCU. I'm Matt Aceto.

0: Good morning. It's 8:24 on 6:07 this morning. Still ahead of us, David West from the Tompkins County Planning Department joins us at 8:40. Last night, another meeting for the Tompkins County Legislature, and part of it was a presentation on a minimum wage study, which has been an effort that's been going on throughout the year and still more work to come. Communications Director Monica Savage is with us. Monica, good morning.
1: Good morning, Joe.
0: This is an incredibly huge undertaking.
1: Yes. So the county's minimum wage study really looked at what a high local minimum wage could mean for workers, businesses, and the broader community in Tompkins County. The researchers gathered input. They had 8 public meetings, 6 focus groups, individual testimony, and also more than, 70 written comments. And one clear finding is that it's probably no surprise to anybody that the cost of living is really high here. And the estimated local living wage rose to nearly $25 an hour. And it was also shared that about 20,000 workers earned less than that. So that's a big impact. Also, Black and Hispanic workers were especially likely to fall below that level. And also people working in food service, retail, and agriculture. And so some of the outcomes or the findings

0: findings based on the participants' feedback was that higher wages could help families cover their basic needs and overall strengthen local spending. But they also raised very real concerns about the cost for small businesses, nonprofits. There was talk about the benefit cliff, youth employment, and publicly funded care services.
1: Real fast, Monica, what's next in this process?
0: Yeah, so the study was basically meant to give information and data to legislators. They did not make any recommendations or decision, and now it's really up to legislators to use that information and the community perspectives that they've heard and talk about how they want to proceed potentially in a working group to take this a little bit further and talk about could there be different wage levels, gradual increases, any exemptions possible, and how can we address unintended impact. But that is more information on that to come that has not been determined yet.
1: So in other words, stay tuned.
0: Yeah.
1: Very good. Monica Salvage, Tompkins County Youth Communications Director. Thanks so much.
0: Thank you.
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2: Hey, it's Bert Scholl from the Cancer Resource Center of the Finger Lakes. I'm here with Nancy, and we've been chatting about all the work I'm so privileged to be a part of at the CRC. I'm glad to have you here, Nancy.
3: Thanks, Bert.
2: We're so excited that the CRC's annual walkathon and 5K is right around the corner.
3: Yes, Saturday, October 3rd at Cass Park. 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
2: That's right. 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So uplifting to see everyone come out to show their support, survivors and families and folks from all over the community.
3: Rain or shine, we'll be there energized and ready to go with a fun warm-up and celebration after crossing the finish line.
2: Now you're talking. 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
2: 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Thanks, Nancy. We'll see you on October 3rd.

0: 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A hammer.
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3: On average, prices are up 30%. Food prices are up 33% in that span. That's the largest increase in 50 years. Everything is up, and that's what's squeezing budgets.
2: Economists are predicting a quarter of a percentage point increase. Americans' inflation-adjusted incomes rose and poverty declined in 2025. The Census Bureau reports that the median household income rose by 2.6% to $87,400 last year. The poverty rate fell by nearly half a point to 10.2%. NVIDIA CEO Jensen Huang is criticizing the idea of slowing the development of artificial intelligence. Huang on CNBC agreed that AI companies need to take safety seriously, but argued that they should be able to solve those challenges themselves. Futures are up. That's Your Money Now.
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8: ABC News, I'm Sherry Preston. Six people killed in Los Angeles in a pair of connected crashes. Three of the victims dying after an accident involving a bus and an SUV, and then three more dying when a news helicopter covering that story crashed. The NTSB is investigating. Later today, the Fed is expected to raise interest rates for the first time in 3 years, despite pressure from President Trump to cut rates, also rising the price of gasoline, now averaging about $4.36 a gallon nationwide, and diesel. That, says oil industry expert Tom Closa, hits all of us, since so much of what we buy is shipped using trucks burning diesel fuel.
9: The economy runs on diesel. Diesel accounts for about 30 million barrels a day of worldwide petroleum demand.
8: Diesel running more than $6 a gallon. The European Union today pitching the idea of making Canada the EU's first associate member. Outgoing GOP Congressman Thomas Massey filing articles of impeachment against War Secretary Pete Hegseth. This is ABC News.
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11: Good morning, it's Wednesday. 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
12: Warm and humid conditions likely today with a few showers. I'm meteorologist Joe Varis, and I'll have details in my forecast.
11: Light rain and 63 in Ithaca. Now the news. On Good Morning America at the moment, a local youth basketball coach getting the spotlight. Tompkins County legislator Travis Brooks speaking.
13: GX own Rommel Mack will be on this show. He was written in last year for Coach of the Year, and he wasn't chosen, but they went back through, and they chose him this year.
11: Last year, Mack led his 15-and-under AAU team called the Immortal Wolfpack to a national championship. Could be a significant bump in pay for the mayor of Ithaca.
14: City lawmakers are considering boosting the mayor's annual pay from $30,000 to $75,000. Also, salaries for common council members would increase by about 9%. The raises are meant to reflect the rising cost of living. The council gets together at 6 this evening at Ithaca City Hall. Matt Aceto, WHCU News.
11: 2 weeks of sidewalk work has begun in Ithaca. The city says a project to repair and replace sidewalk on parts of Prospect, Hudson, and Columbia Streets will take through the end of September to complete. Tempers running high over the proposed budget in Tompkins County. Legislator Deborah Dawson says a potentially large increase in the tax levy next year has generated anxiety.
15: Our focus on the 12% figure created a lot of fear and anger in the community among people who don't necessarily understand the relationship between the county tax levy and the amount of their total property tax bill. One person actually thought we were raising the taxes on her $200,000 home by $1,088.
11: She's also asking her colleagues to be fair when explaining the potential impact a 12% tax levy increase would have on residents. WHCU News Time, 8:34. Looking more likely that three fire districts will become one next year. Dryden Town Hall hosting a public hearing October 1st on the potential merger of the Varna Volunteer Fire Company, the WB Strong Fire Company, and Neptune Hose Company, although they would still maintain separate fire chiefs. In Marathon, donations are being accepted for the memorial service for Captain Tim Brown, who died earlier this month at the age of 43. The Marathon Fire Department Auxiliary says donations, big and small, will cover costs for that service coming up on Saturday. Make sure your young kid is safe inside your vehicle. State police conducting free car seat checks this weekend as part of the Airport Expo at the East Hill Flying Club. Certified technicians will make sure that seats are installed properly and meet current safety standards. Speaking of Airport Day this Saturday, legislator Mike Sigler says it comes with good times and, of course, good food.
16: Pancakes will start flipping at 7 a.m. and will run till 1 p.m. You can run in the 5K. It's your chance to actually run on a runway. You've got to finish in an hour because the planes will start coming again. So the fact that the runway is closed for an hour for you to run on it is pretty great.
11: Also this weekend, the 33rd Annual Potato Festival in Richford from 9 to 3 on Saturday. A conversation about housing comes your way next on 607 This Morning.
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12: Today, hazy sunshine with a few showers likely. The 5-degree guarantee 79. Tonight, scattered showers, low 63. Thursday, chance for more showers, high 78. And on Friday, a mix of sun and clouds, high 72. For your complete First 20 forecast, tune to WENY News. I'm Chief Meteorologist Joe Veras.
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1: I'm Dr. Justin Nistico. I'm one of the infectious disease physicians here at Centralis Health. Measles is a virus that has been around for a very long time. The measles virus will spread from person to person by coughing, sneezing, and so the virus itself will go up into the air and also be on the surfaces that were contacted. The biggest thing for most people to protect yourself from developing measles would be vaccination. One shot of the vaccine for MMR or measles, mumps, rubella vaccine is about 93% protective. And then if you get two shots, it's roughly 97% protective. It's extremely important in young children to get vaccinated. Measles is the most deadliest and most concerning in young children, and they are the most vulnerable population.
0: That's this week's Medical Minute, presented by Cayuga Health. 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
11: Good morning at 8:40. Still ahead, our live weather chat with meteorologist Connor Freidoff. If you ask anyone in Tompkins County, a frequent topic of conversation is housing. The county has plans to address housing, both affordability and also availability. Joining us now is David West. He is with the Tompkins County Department of Planning. David, good morning.
3: Good morning, Joe.
11: How is the county approaching the subject of housing?
3: So the county has had a long-term planning process with regard to housing. We don't control the development or the development rules around housing. So we really track data and provide that to the various development partners, including municipalities that control the availability of land through zoning and the process of housing development through zoning and code approval procedures, and also for developers, both nonprofit and for-profit. So we do a lot of tracking data, understanding the current best practices, and providing trainings and support to our partners. The largest thing that we do is run the Community Housing Development Fund, which is a collaboration between the county, the City of Ithaca, and Cornell University as the main funding partners, and also the Town of Dryden and Town of Ithaca, who are associate members, and provide funding that helps affordable housing projects get a head start in pursuing larger dollars from the state and federal government. Right now, we are at the beginning of our next 10-year housing strategy. So approximately every 10 years, the county takes some time to step back, look at the housing landscape, the demands, the kinds of housing that we need, what's getting built, what's not getting built, and bring partners together around ideas of what can change and what we could do better going forward. We then track goals that we set in that plan every couple of years thereafter in what we call a housing snapshot. So we did the last housing snapshot of the current strategy last year, and this year we're moving to the next 10-year strategy.
11: What have we learned over the last decade about housing, either when it comes to affordability or availability?
3: Well, we see that housing is getting more expensive, especially for renters. We've actually, with all of the housing that we've added in our market, we're seeing prices moderate a bit for for-sale housing. We're seeing houses take longer to sell on the market. We're seeing fewer of those you know, cash offers far over listing price in for sale housing. But for renters, we're still seeing rents go up, and we're seeing the gap between people's income and the rents in the market increasing. So we're definitely making some progress. We've got a lot of units built, and actually a lot of those units are rental units because that's what financially makes sense in the market for developers. But we still have a significant shortage of units, and particularly in a shortage of units affordable for people who make median income and below in our market.
2: Wow. We're speaking with David West about housing. He works with the planning department in Tompkins County. You mentioned data. I know asking anything about data might open a Pandora's box full of numbers and whatnot. So in a macro way, what are you seeing in the data in housing just countywide?
3: At a big level, we're seeing an increase in vacancy as we've added units. And that's good because we had a vacancy rate that was so low, it was an extreme shortage. We're in less of an extreme shortage now because we've added units, but we still need more. And the other thing we're seeing is that it's very, very expensive to build new housing. And while we can't change all of that, we can't change what it costs to buy a 2x4, we can change the extreme cost that our own regulations and processes put on the creation of new housing.
2: With this new 10-year housing strategy, is there a change in approach that perhaps the county has not done in the previous 10 years, or is it continuing a certain path?
3: I think we're in a changing market, so our strategy is going to have to be adjusted to reflect that. I think in the last strategy, a lot of pressure was put on really large-scale affordable housing projects because we had such an extreme shortage. As we go forward, I think we're going to be looking more at how do we incorporate the missing middle? How can we do some more for-sale projects that are smaller? And how can we make it easier for a broader array of people to be involved in the building of housing? So I'm talking about smaller firms, local firms. How can we make it easier for them to compete against the larger out-of-town firms that we've kind of relied on for the bigger projects?
2: In that strategy, David,

0: for 2037 or 2027 to 2037, what are some of the long range goals over the next decade?
1: Yeah, ultimately, our goal is that housing should be affordable for all of the kinds of people that need to live and work in Tompkins County. So the people who work at the grocery store, the teachers' aides in our children's classrooms, the police and firefighters, all of those people should be able to afford housing in the county. And the counties and all of the municipalities within it, their development process should support the kinds of neighborhoods and development that people are wanting to live in.
0: Our guest is David West from the Tompkins County Planning Department. The subject is housing. Not to bite the hand that feeds you, but I wonder, what is your sense of how the county has approached housing over the last several years, given that the county's population has fallen?
1: So it's not quite true that the population has fallen. It's fairly steady. It's not growing significantly. We are seeing declines in younger people. So most of our growth in population is in an older demographic. And while our population is somewhat flat, we have a significant increase in the number of households. So people living together are living together in smaller groups. So where you used to have maybe a family of six, now you might have two families of three. That requires two houses instead of one. So that really plays into, you know, you can, with the same population, need double the number of housing units to accommodate the people living there.
0: You mentioned that one approach is creating mixed housing. So maybe not quite apartment buildings and not quite single family houses. So how would you define mixed housing?
1: Yeah, so a lot of people call it the missing middle, which we used to have a very broad palette of housing types in a neighborhood. So in my neighborhood across the street from me is a duplex. Down the street from that is a house that has three units in it. That house on one side of me has six units in it. There's a lot of variety within older neighborhoods that accommodate different life stages. So, you know, have place for a widow, have place for your kids when they go to college and come back and want to live in the neighborhood, have places for large families, all of that together. Our kind of industrialized housing market has moved away from that to more of a monoculture, and something that we want to make it easier to do is to have that mix again. So make it so that you can build townhouses within an existing residential neighborhood, so that you can have maybe an in-law, mother-in-law unit behind your house. Things that can be done at a small scale within the diverse small lot environment that we have in our most walkable neighborhoods, to bring a whole lot of diversity to the housing market. Because there's a lot of different kinds of housing that people need for different specific points in their life.
0: David, last question. In the new 10-year housing strategy that'll cover 2027 through 2037, what's left to do before enacting the strategy?
1: So we're at the very beginning of that strategy process. We're contracting with some consultants who are going to help us bring some of the best practices that are currently growing in housing. And some of those include pre-approved plans, where there's some great buildings that most people would be happy to have in almost any neighborhood that you can make it much easier to permit and build. There is organizing various groups within our economy, so maybe churches or large institutions like Cornell or the hospital or other groups that have land that would put it towards housing. We want to work on how do we get that into the housing market directly. So the county is trying to be more proactive in this strategy, and we're going to be working with the community and with these consultants over the next 6 months to develop a strategy that we will bring to the Housing and Economic Development Committee of the Tompkins County Legislature and ultimately the goal is that they adopt it, and then we track progress on it moving forward.
0: David West from the Tompkins County Planning Department, I hope you'll come back in the months ahead and share some updates on this new strategy.
1: Absolutely. I'd love to do that. And within the Tompkins County Planning and Sustainability Department's webpage, we have a housing subpage, and people can sign up there to get alerts as we go through the housing strategy, because we're going to be doing a lot of outreach. We'd love to be invited to people's meetings to come give presentations and hear feedback throughout the community.
0: TompkinsCountyNY.gov is where you can find that. David, thank you.
1: Thank you.
0: It's 8:51 on 6:07 this morning. A few passing rain showers, nothing heavy. Meteorologist Connor Friedhoff joins us live after this.
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6: I'm Dr. Anthony Lizowitz, and this is Climate Connections. As the climate warms, Nueces County on the Texas Gulf Coast can expect more extreme heat, floods, and storms. These dangers will imperil people's health. Floods can spread disease, hurricanes can damage hospitals, and heat waves can cause or worsen illness. And people with existing financial and health burdens are often more at risk. During a heat wave, for example, low-income people may not be able to afford air conditioning.
7: So what do they do when we're in triple-digit days, day after day, week after week?
6: Katya Woke of the Water Institute helped create an online map of Nueces County that shows flood risks, air pollution data, poverty levels, disease prevalence, and more for each census tract. 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
7: They can ask more informed questions to their patients about the conditions that they may be facing that may be impacting their health outcomes.
6: So by showing who in Nueces County is most at risk from climate impacts and why, the map can guide efforts to keep people healthy. Climate Connections is produced by the Yale Center for Environmental Communication. To learn more about climate change, visit climateconnections.org.
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0: Good morning. It's 8:55 on 607 this morning here in the final few days of the summer of 2026, and it feels a lot like the summer of 2026. Meteorologist Connor Freidhoff with us now. Connor, good morning.
1: Yeah, good morning, Joe. Very humid start to our day. Only some of us in the 60s right now, and with plenty of rain and still a little bit more to come this morning. It's just a very gloomy and gray start to our Wednesday.
0: Yeah, we were talking a bit off air that it has a very soupy feel as you step outside.
1: Yeah, absolutely. The dew points are set to rise up to the mid-60s today, so certainly going to feel it if you step outside. But over these next few days, we'll see those temperatures slowly but surely start to dive off down into the 70s. Got some more rain for us tomorrow, but Friday looks to be a lot cooler, a little bit more dry. But as we go into the weekend, it's going to be a little bit colder down in the 60s, and we can certainly be on the lookout for a few weekend showers.
0: So as far as the overall feel, is this going to be the worst of it we see this week?
1: In terms of the humidity, it's going to start to feel a lot more comfortable over the next couple of days. I would absolutely say that in terms of dew points today, absolutely the worst of the next bunch.
0: All right. Turn that air conditioner back on, I guess. Connor, thanks. Mostly cloudy now in Ithaca at 63 degrees.
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3: Thinking of traveling within the U.S. this year? You won't need to consult the State Department for a travel advisory or warning, but there are some statistics you need to know. So which are the most dangerous states in America? Looking at both violent crime and property crime rates, the answers might surprise you. New Mexico tops the list for violent crime, followed by Alaska, Tennessee, and Arkansas. For property crime, it's the state of Washington, followed by Colorado, Louisiana, and Tennessee. I'm not telling you not to go, but just like the State Department, I'm giving you an advisory. 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I'm Peter Greenberg, and this is today's Worldwide Travel Minute. 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
6: 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You've got a LinkedIn profile. Use it. If you don't use it much, maybe it's time to rethink things. 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
8: Today, warm and humid with limited sunshine and the chance for a few showers. The 5-degree guarantee is 79. Tonight, scattered showers, low 63. Thursday, partly sunny with occasional showers, high 78. And on Friday, partly sunny, high 72. For your complete First 20 forecast, tune to WENY News. I'm Chief Meteorologist Joe Veras.
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10: From ABC News, Sherry Preston. Shoppers were out last month. Despite higher prices for just about everything, people were eating out and clicking on their carts during the month of August. Here's ABC's Jim Ryan.
11: Retail food and service sales last month approached $774 billion, a 1.2% surge from the month before, and eclipsing economists' expectations. The number rose 6% between August of 2025 and last month. The Federal Reserve is likely to consider the numbers as it decides whether to raise interest rates as a way to cool inflation.
10: And the Fed will be making that decision this afternoon. An interest rate hike is widely anticipated, says ABC Chief Business Correspondent Rebecca Jarvis here in New York.
12: You don't have to be here on Wall Street to feel the impact of these rising prices. Americans this morning are paying a national average of $4.36 for a gallon of gasoline. Diesel prices are at record highs. It is the Fed's job to help keep inflation in check, which is why today's decision on interest rates is pivotal.
10: President Trump has long pushed the Federal Reserve to reduce interest rates as a way of boosting the economy. Two oil tankers bound for the U.S. were recently hit by cyber attacks, prompting American officials to send teams to sea to examine the ships. Here's ABC Chief Justice Correspondent Pierre Thomas.
13: According to the FBI and Coast Guard, when the U.S. officials boarded the ships in the Gulf of Mexico, they discovered that computer networks of both had been compromised. Authorities are investigating the possibility that Iran was behind the attack or another actor seeking to exploit the ongoing conflict between Iran and the U.S.
10: The NTSB on the scene of a double crash in Los Angeles.
14: 210, Roger, can you go by the smoke and just verify what that is exactly?
10: Live ATC after a bus collided with an SUV in the San Fernando Valley, killing two. Then a news chopper with two on board went down. The third person on the ground was killed, as were the two on board the chopper. The chopper was working for the NBC affiliate. This is ABC News.
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10: If you went to the Kennedy Center yesterday, you'd have heard this.
16: The center is now closed to the public. Please exit the center by way of the Hall of States, the Hall of Nations, or the garage level. The center is now closed to the public.
10: The Kennedy Center board, handpicked by President Trump, said it needed money for renovations that couldn't be raised unless President Trump's name was put on the building, so they closed it. It was, you could say, quite a hearing on Capitol Hill as FBI Director Kash Patel appeared before the Senate Oversight Committee.
17: Kash Patel tried to defend a recent policy change that no longer made bestiality and prostitution disqualifying offenses for some applicants interested in joining the FBI.
18: We did not want to punish victims of bestiality.
17: But the policy change drew criticism from both sides of the aisle. Republican Senator John Kennedy.
18: It automatically disqualified any individual who participated on either side of it. Obviously, we are never going to hire the criminal.
19: The side of what? The bestiality?
18: Yes.
19: So you disqualified the animal?
17: Patel argued that the FBI didn't want to rule out applicants who were forced to engage in conduct that's normally disqualifying. Peter Harlambus, ABC News.
10: Facebook and Instagram owner Meta introducing new features on those social media sites today that utilize AI technology. If you want them, though, you'll have to subscribe for a minimum of $3 a month. Sherry Preston, ABC News.
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0: Sunshine starting to break through the clouds. Good morning. It's Wednesday, the 16th of September at 9:05.
8: Warm and humid conditions likely today with a few showers. I'm meteorologist Joe Varis, and I'll have details in my forecast.
0: Mostly cloudy in Ithaca, 63 degrees, a little bit of rain falling in Owego now, 61 there, and 61 in Cortland. Along with Matt Aceto, I'm Joe Salzone. Now the news. Tompkins County legislator Deborah Dawson says she's sorry about discussions over a potential 12% increase next year to the tax levy.
20: As many of us expressed justifiable distress at that increase, I pointed out that what it actually amounted to was about $14 a month. I should have quit there. But I went on to say, that is a couple of coffees at Starbucks, not your firstborn.
0: Turns out that comparison was offensive to some.
20: It was not my intention to be offensive or hurtful. And I want to say that I am sincerely sorry to have caused anyone distress or pain. I apologize to our residents for the hurt feelings my poor selection of words caused.
0: Dawson has also stressed that the proposed tax levy increase next year is just that, only a proposal. There will be a chance early next month for residents of the town and village of Dryden and the village of Freeville to share thoughts on a proposed joint fire district. A public hearing will be held at Dryden Town Hall October 1st. Under the proposal, the Varna Volunteer Fire Company, Neptune Hose Company, and WB Strong Fire Company would merge next year, although they would maintain separate fire chiefs. Officials say the creation of a unified fire district would create more efficiency. Ithaca's mayor might see a significant bump in his pay.
21: City lawmakers are considering boosting the mayor's annual pay from $30,000 to $75,000. Also, salaries for common council members would increase by about 9%. The raises are meant to reflect the rising cost of living. The council gets together at 6 this evening at Ithaca City Hall. Matt Aceto, WHCU News.
0: WHCU News time, 9:08. Ithaca's citywide speed limit will fall. Signs go up next week to mark a drop from 30 miles an hour to 25, which will begin this fall. Acting Public Works Superintendent Scott Gibson says reducing the limit is a big step forward in making streets safer for everyone. The change applies to all streets covered by the citywide policy, meaning New York-owned roads connected to major state routes will maintain higher speed limits. In the city of Ithaca, some maintenance work. First, the fire department conducting hydrant flow testing, which might experience or may lead to a temporary loss of water pressure or discoloration in the city. They'll complete that work by day's end. Sidewalk repair is also starting on parts of Prospect, Hudson, and Columbia Streets. That work should take through the end of September to complete. Two defendants waiting for their next day in front of a judge as part of the larger SUNY Cortland Child Care Center abuse case. This week, Christopher Chapman and Jennifer Eckert Dennison pleaded not guilty. Chapman is facing a charge of child endangerment for allegedly inappropriately touching a six-year-old. Seven orders of protection were issued Monday against him. Chapman returns to court this November. Eckert Dennison, meantime, a former HR worker at the school, will be back in court October 14th for a charge of failing to report abuse. In Broome County, reports of suspicious activity leads to multiple charges. More from WHCU's Matthew Adams.
1: State police were called to an apartment in Shenango on Saturday where they allegedly found multiple illegal weapons and suspected drugs in the possession of Binghamton man Craig Brown. Troopers say the 35-year-old also shot a gun inside the residence. Brown is charged with 8 felonies, including 4 counts of criminal possession of an assault weapon. He received 10 charges in total. Matthew Adams, WHCU News.
0: WHCU News Time, 9:10. The Marathon Fire Department

0: Parliament Auxiliary is currently accepting donations for a memorial service. Earlier this month, Captain Tim Brown died. He was 43. Donations of any size are welcome. There will be a service held Saturday from 2 to 4 at the Marathon Memorial Chapel, then a lunch at 1279 Turner Hill Road. Almost party time for INHS. The Ithaca-based housing agency turned 50 this year. They're celebrating with a block party. The event, which is free and open to the public, includes recognition for the people and partnerships that helped to shape the group since 1976. The party will be held outside their office on West Clinton Street Saturday from noon to 4. And at Ithaca College tonight, some live music. Saxophonist Olivia Fanoff is performing starting at 7 at the Hockett Family Recital Hall. Admission is free.
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2: Today, hazy sunshine with a few showers, likely the 5-degree guarantee 79. Tonight, scattered showers, low 63. Thursday, chance for more showers, high 78. And on Friday, a mix of sun and clouds, high 72. For your complete First 20 forecast, tune to WENY News. I'm Chief Meteorologist Joe Veras.
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0: We're at 63 degrees. It's mostly cloudy in Ithaca. 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
4: Good morning, 9:15 on 607 this morning. Joe Salzone joined by Matt Aceto. Back to our news watch. There is work progressing on a memorial for the late mayor of Watkins Glen, Lori DiNardo. The group leading the project says foundation work is happening now while the stone has been placed at Clute Park. The plaque is finished and will be installed once everything else is set. In March, DiNardo died after a 10-month cancer battle. Lawmakers in the town of Virgil crafting the spending plan for 2027. They're hosting a budget workshop tonight at 6:30 at Virgil Town Hall. Another workshop will be held next Wednesday. WHCU News Time, 9:16. Governor Hochul is acting against the rapid development of artificial intelligence. She says she's concerned about tech moving too fast.
5: That's why I've signed the nation-leading RAISE Act to hold the world's largest AI developers accountable for their safety and transparency protocols. I want New Yorkers to be aware. It requires them to publish their safety protocols, report critical incidences within 72 hours, and if they don't play by the rules, to face potential civil penalties.
4: Hochul says the legislation has, quote, common sense regulations. Saturday is the annual airport day in Ithaca. Legislator Mike Sigler says it'll be good times, starting off with good food.
6: Pancakes will start flipping at 7 a.m. and will run till 1 p.m. You can run in the 5K. It's your chance to actually run on a runway. You've got to finish in an hour because the planes will start coming again. So the fact that the runway is closed for an hour for you to run on it is pretty great.
4: It'll also feature hot air balloon and airplane rides. The Southern Tier Antique Tractor Club is asking for help. More from WHCU's Matthew Adams.
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4: And in the town of Richford, the 33rd Annual Potato Festival is back this weekend. It's hosted by the local historical society. 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The townwide event is Saturday from 9 to 3. 9:18 now on 607 This Morning. Kim Commando and a double dose of sports on the way.
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9: Today, warm and humid with limited sunshine and the chance for a few showers. The 5-degree guarantee is 79. Tonight, scattered showers, low 63. Thursday, partly sunny with occasional showers, high 78. And on Friday, partly sunny, high 72. For your complete First 20 forecast, tune to WENY News. 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

0: you're getting your opinions about AI right now is being handed to you by whoever's shouting the loudest on cable news. A rogue AI gets loose from a lab somewhere and does as much damage as COVID, maybe more. And now we have political voices who want the United States to stop AI research cold and hand away a lead we spent a decade building. 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And consider this, 7 million people died of COVID, and we don't have a lot of facts. 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That's a country that wouldn't come clean about a virus. Now picture it holding the lead on AI. We don't win this by stopping. We win it by staying ahead. Stay up to date with my free newsletter, GetKim.com. 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
2: 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One person had a foreign gold coin that was a little bit more than half an ounce of gold, and they go out of here with about $2,300 that particular day. But the big one, somebody brought in, it was a gold bar with no markings on it. They were paid out over $14,000 for something that they had zero cost in.
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7: The Giants are making adjustments. Head coach John Harbaugh says the team has been watching film from Sunday.
8: We do have a good understanding now of where we're at in terms of all the details with our football. 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So that's what we'll be working on.
7: Big Blue is back on the field Monday night against the Rams. That game will be on our sister station, 96.3 The Buzzer. Ithaca College women's soccer looks to stretch their win streak to 5. The Bombers host Scranton today at 4 o'clock. Ithaca College men's soccer is on the road. IC takes on Mooresville at 7 tonight. There's two soccer games today at SUNY Cortland. The women's team entertains Rochester at 3, and the men host St. Lawrence at 7. The Yankees have a midweek matinee today. They face the Twins at 1:40 in Minnesota. The Mets host the O's tonight, first pitch 7:10. On the mound for New York will be Robert Stock. And the Syracuse Mets entertain Lehigh Valley this

0: evening. That game starts at 6:35. And that's sports on WHCU. I'm Matt Aceto.
1: They've been lining them up in Milwaukee. Good morning, I'm Jay Reynolds. Cubs lose to the Braves. Brewers beat the Pirates, and that means Milwaukee captures the NL Central. They have four division titles in their first 54 years as a franchise. They now have four straight. Jacob Mizorowski, seven strikeouts in five innings. Got the win last night. 243 strikeouts this season, most in Major League Baseball. Five of the strikeouts yesterday on pitches over 100 miles an hour.
2: Just to put it in perspective, the first pitch of the game today was at 102, and it just continued to go up. It's rock station status right now. It was 102.5 that he was throwing early on. He reaches 103.2.
1: ESPN analyst Eduardo Perez. Brewers win the division. Cubs losing to Atlanta. Chicago stays a half game ahead of the Phillies for the wild card spot at the top. Phillies lose to the Nationals 6-3. Kyle Schwarber, home run number 45 in the loss. Phillies also putting all-star left-hander Jesus Luzardo on the 15-day injured list. Guardians pulled within a half game of the White Sox in the AL Central. Cleveland a walk-off double from Brian Rocchio with two outs in the bottom of the ninth. As for the third wild card spot, Cleveland a game and a half lead on Texas. Rangers beat Boston 4-2. Texas also a game behind the Astros in the AL West. Houston beating Kansas City 4-2, snapping a three-game losing streak. The Rays maintain their lead in the AL East.
3: Fly ball down the right field line. It's got a chance. Back near the corner. Back goes Butler. And gone! Opposite field, walk-off homer, Junior Caminero does it again.
1: 620 WDAE, Caminero has two career walk-off homers, both in the last 4 days. Yankees keep pace in the division with an 8-1 win over the Twins. Mets fall at home to the Orioles at 11. Baltimore's Pete Alonso ties the game in the ninth with his 300th career home run, but the former Met gets a curtain call as a visitor in New York.
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8: Good morning at 9:30 this Wednesday, September 16. Mostly cloudy in Ithaca, 64 degrees and 62 in Cortland. 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
9: ABC News, I'm Sherry Preston. We were all still shopping last month, even as prices went up. The Commerce Department says retail sales in August were up 1.2%, nearly twice what they expected. Also up, the price of gas and diesel, fueled by rising costs for oil in the midst of the war with Iran. Here's ABC News Chief Business Correspondent Rebecca Jarvis.
10: As the fuel that powers farming, construction, and manufacturing, diesel's rising costs can show up in everything from groceries to clothes to home heating.
11: I'm not worried about somebody coming in my house and stealing my TV.
10: In Georgia, George Peak owns and operates a 100-acre cotton, soybean, and pecan farm.
11: I'm worried about him stealing my diesel fuel.
10: He tells us that the high cost of diesel has added 30% to his fuel costs.
9: Also expected to go up today, interest rates as the Fed tries to fight inflation. The FBI investigating whether two oil tankers headed for the U.S. were hit by cyber attacks. This is ABC News.
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13: Warm and humid conditions likely today with a few showers. I'm meteorologist Joe Varis, and I'll have details in my forecast.
8: It's warm and humid now, 61 in Owego, 62 Cortland, and 64 in Ithaca. I'm Joe Salzone with Matt Aceto. Now the news. We begin in Tompkins County, where tempers among some are running high. Legislator Deborah Dawson says a potentially large increase in the tax levy next year has sparked anxiety.
14: Our focus on the 12% figure created a lot of fear and anger in the community among people who don't necessarily understand the relationship between the county tax levy and the amount of their total property tax bill. One person actually thought we were raising the taxes on her $200,000 home by $1,088.
8: She's asking her fellow legislators to be fair when they explain the impact that a possible 12% tax levy increase could have on residents. Well, a pretty big bump in salary will be a topic of conversation at Ithaca City Hall tonight. The Common Council is considering boosting the mayor's salary to $75,000 a year. Currently, the mayor is paid $30,000. The Common Council also discussing their own salaries, which could increase by about 9%. Lawmakers say the raises are meant to reflect the rising cost of living. The Common Council meets tonight at 6 again at Ithaca City Hall. On tomorrow's show, Ithaca Mayor Robert Cantelmo joins us live here. At the start of October, Dryden Town Hall will host a public hearing. It'll be a chance for residents in the town and village of Dryden and the village of Freeville to address a proposed joint fire district. The proposal would see the merger next year of the W.B. Strong Fire Company, the Neptune Hose Company, and the Varna Volunteer Fire Company, although they would maintain separate fire chiefs. Officials say creating a unified fire district means better efficiency. WHCU News Time, 9:34. In the city of Ithaca, some maintenance work. Today, the fire department is conducting another round of hydrant flow testing, where residents may experience a temporary loss of water pressure or discoloration. That work will be completed by the end of the day. Also starting today, sidewalk repair work on parts of Prospect, Hudson, and Columbia Streets through the end of September. Ithaca lowering the citywide speed limit starting in the fall. Next week, they'll start posting signs to mark a drop from 30 miles an hour to 25. Acting Public Works Superintendent Scott Gibson says reducing the limit is an important step in making streets safer for everyone. The change applies to all streets covered by the citywide policy, meaning New York-owned roads connected to major state routes will maintain higher speed limits. In crime, two defendants in the SUNY Cortland Child Care Center abuse case have new court dates. This week, both Christopher Chapman and Jennifer Eckert Dennison pleaded not guilty. Chapman is facing one charge of child endangerment for allegedly inappropriately touching a six-year-old. On Monday, there were seven orders of protection issued against him. Chapman returns to court this November. Meanwhile, Eckert Dennison, who used to work in human resources at SUNY Cortland, is back in court on October the 14th for a charge of failing to report abuse. The college has since permanently shut down the child care center. WHCA News Time, 9:36.

0: A report of suspicious activity leads to multiple charges for a Broome County man.
1: State police were called to an apartment in Shenango on Saturday where they allegedly found multiple illegal weapons and suspected drugs in the possession of Binghamton man Craig Brown. Troopers say the 35-year-old also shot a gun inside the residence. Brown is charged with 8 felonies, including 4 counts of criminal possession of an assault weapon. He received 10 charges in total. Matthew Adams, WHCU News.
0: Ahead of a memorial service this weekend, donations are being accepted in Marathon. The Marathon Fire Department Auxiliary accepting donations of all sizes to help cover the costs of a memorial service for Captain Tim Brown, who died earlier this month at the age of 43. There will be a service at the Marathon Memorial Chapel this Saturday from 2 to 4, then a lunch to follow at 1279 Turner Hill Road. Make sure your young child is safe inside your vehicle. State Police conducting free car seat checks in Ithaca this weekend as part of the Airport Expo. Certified technicians will make sure that seats are installed properly and meet the current industry safety standards. The expo is Saturday from 9 to 1 at the East Hill Flying Club hangar on Brown Road. And there's a village in Tioga County that is stressing togetherness.
2: The Village of Spencer is encouraging residents to stay resilient, supportive, and united after a fire last Friday destroyed the Sure-Fine grocery store. In a statement, trustees said they'll do everything within their ability to ensure a grocery store or similar business remains in Spencer. Authorities are still determining the cause and origin of the fire. Matt Aceto, WHCU News.
0: 64 degrees in Ithaca at 9:38. We're back in a flash.
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4: Today, hazy sunshine with a few showers likely. The 5-degree guarantee, 79. Tonight, scattered showers, low 63. Thursday, chance for more showers, high 78. And on Friday, a mix of sun and clouds, high 72. For your complete First 20 forecast, tune to WENY News. I'm Chief Meteorologist Joe Veras.
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0: Good morning, 942 on 607 this morning. Joe Salzon along with Matt Aceto. Now, I know it's only the middle of September, but the 2026 U.S. Capitol Christmas tree was selected recently. Now comes preparation for the journey from its home state to Washington, D.C. for this year's holiday festivities. Rod Bain at the USDA reports.
13: A busy 2 months coming up for those involved in the preparation and transport of this year's U.S. Capitol Christmas tree. This year's selection, courtesy of the Gem State.
14: It's coming off of the Salmon River Ranger District on the southern half of our forest. It's a grand fir. It's 80 foot tall.
13: And according to Heath Parine of the U.S. Forest Service's Nez Perce Clearwater National Forest in Idaho,
14: I believe is the first time a grand fir has been selected as the nation's capital Christmas tree.
13: He notes the amount of effort since last winter in searching for what became the selected U.S. Capitol Christmas tree this year.
14: We did a rollout to the forest this winter, and we let people know that we were going to be providing the tree for 2026. And so we encouraged employees as part of their normal duties as they go out into the woods and do their normal work, if they saw a good candidate for a tree, to make note of it and submit it as a potential candidate. You're looking for a tree that's pretty on all angles. We were wanting to send a larger tree, so we were asking people to look for trees that were between 80 and 100 feet tall.
13: Pride adds there was not a set tree variety in mind for Idaho's gift to the nation.
14: We were encouraging lots of different candidates based on species. One really cool thing about the Nez Perce Clearwater National Forest is that we have a lot of diverse species across the forest. Our state tree, the western white pine, is abundant. Lots of fir options between Douglas fir, grand fir, subalpin fir. We were even entertaining western red cedar. Through that process, we got about 40 potential candidates. And then the leadership for this project, we actually went out and looked at all of them and refined that to a much smaller list of 12.
13: What's finalists were selected, the architect of the Capitol paid a visit to the Gem State this past July.
14: And we took him to each of these 12 trees. And from there, he was able to make a selection for the best one to send.
13: With the tree selected, what's next? Collection of ornaments from Idaho that will adorn the Capitol Christmas tree and companion trees throughout federal offices in the nation's capital.
14: We're responsible for providing 10,000 ornaments. 6,500 of those are small and 3,500 of those are large. The amount of ornaments that have been coming in from our local communities, from just 4-H clubs and local youth clubs, Senior Citizen Center put together some.
13: The tour of the tree's home state will precede the cross-country trek with arrival of the tree to the Capitol grounds scheduled for the week prior to Thanksgiving.
14: Harvest will be at the end of October, and then we'll be gently packaging it up, taking it out of the woods. And then from there, about the end of October, we will start our official whistle stop.
13: Set up a decoration of the tree that occurs for lighting ceremonies sometime after Thanksgiving. I'm Rod Bain reporting for the U.S. Department of Agriculture in Washington, D.C.
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4: Today, warm and humid with limited sunshine and the chance for a few showers. The 5-degree guarantee is 79. Tonight, scattered showers, low 63. Thursday, partly sunny with occasional showers, high 78. And on Friday, partly sunny, high 72. For your complete First 20 forecast, tune to WENY News. I'm Chief Meteorologist Joe Veras.
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0: Mostly cloudy, 64 degrees in Ithaca.
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0: Good morning, 948, 607 this morning, the final few days for the summer of 2026. A look past the next few days now with Joe Varis.
1: Scattered showers will give way to hazy sunshine today with temperatures expected to rise well into the 70s. Increased humidity will make it feel even warmer. While much of the afternoon will be dry, a few more showers can't be ruled out. Temperatures will rise back into the mid and upper 70s tomorrow with a chance for more showers as a cold front passes through. Temperatures and humidity will drop back a bit on Friday with fair skies and highs in the lower 70s. Scattered showers return late Saturday as our next front approaches. It'll stall out over the region, keeping the chance for scattered showers in the forecast into early next week. Here's a look at the Finger Lakes forecast for today. Warm and humid with limited sunshine and the chance for a few showers. The 5-degree guarantee is 79. Tonight, scattered showers, low 63. Thursday, partly sunny with occasional showers, high 78. And on Friday, partly sunny and pleasant, high 72. This is meteorologist Joe Varis.
0: Mostly cloudy and humid, 64 degrees in Ithaca, 63 in Cortland, and 61 in Owego. Now this.
2: Heart disease now surpassing cancer as the leading cause of death among Hispanic adults. The American Heart Association out with a statement saying Hispanic people are facing disproportionate health risks. The medical group saying that Hispanic adults are more likely to experience risk factors earlier in life. Nearly 46% of Hispanic adults have obesity, and nearly 16% have type 2 diabetes, found to be twice the rate of white adults. Meanwhile, awareness and treatment for high blood pressure also remains lower. It's said to be contributing to Hispanic adults being diagnosed with heart failure about 8 to 9 years younger than white adults. The average age of Hispanic adults experiencing their first stroke is 67, compared to 73 to 75 years old among white adults. Researchers say biology alone does not explain the gaps. U.S.-born Hispanic adults actually have a lower life expectancy than those born abroad. The American Heart Association saying that limited insurance, language barriers, and other social factors may be creating barriers to care. The group calling for an urgent need for culturally tailored prevention. With your Medical Minute, I'm Yuri Benajed.
0: It's 9:50 now on 607 this morning. Farm to Fork. Straight ahead.
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5: 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United Way of Central Iowa encompasses three counties and includes the city of Des Moines. And while Iowa is a major agricultural center, food insecurity is still a problem in the state. Mary Sellers heads that United Way unit.
7: A couple of years ago, the Community Foundation, along with United Way, convened those in the community that were concerned about food insecurity and our neighbors that were food insecure. And we worked over the course of 18 months to develop the food security plan for Central Iowa. We think it's very important that the pantries do their individual programs and missions. But in order for us to have sustainable impact, we have to have a community-wide approach to this.
5: Seller says the plan included putting a staffer in some of the food pantries.
7: What we learned through the plan is that when someone goes to a food pantry, they have other needs to be met. But food pantries don't have enough time. We heard from one pantry that they have an average of 4 minutes per family to serve them. So they can't talk to them about what their other needs are. So through funding that United Way got, we put community navigators in several pantries, and the pilot is still ongoing. In our first year, we served 1,800 people to assess what other needs they might have. And in some cases, we could directly refer them to those services or indirectly refer them.
5: That's Farm to Fork. I'm Daryl Anderson.
8: Now, the Success Journal. Here's Chris Whitting.
9: A young New York man named Marcus had a financial mind, so he started his own company, making quick loans to business owners. Sometimes when he was walking down the street, a business owner would stop him right there and ask for a loan. On the spot, Marcus would do the deal and slip the signed receipt into his hat. 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So, Marcus added a partner named Sam, and eventually, the two bought a seat on the New York Stock Exchange. 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
18: We have our first look at animals. The thriller follows a political candidate and his wife whose lives are thrown into chaos when their son is kidnapped. Animals is directed by and stars Ben Affleck alongside Kerry Washington, Stephen Yeun, and Gillian Anderson. The new film comes to Netflix on October 9th. Netflix has also announced a release date for its series adaptation of Pride and Prejudice. The series stars Emma Corrin as Elizabeth Bennet and Jack Loudon as Mr. Darcy. All six episodes will release on December 3rd. The sun will come out in 2027. Annie is returning to Broadway for the hit musical's 50th anniversary. The revival will be directed by Tony Award winner Sam Pinkleton and is set to open next fall. Happy birthday to Nick Jonas, who is 34 today. I'm Wayne Cabot, ABC.
0: ABC News, he was saying there. Coming up tomorrow, Ithaca Mayor Robert Cantalmo and Jeff Bessemer from Greenstalk among our guests. We'll talk to you then from Matt Aceto and Matthew Adams. I'm Joe Salzone. Good morning, good day, good night, and good luck.
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1: Today, hazy sunshine with a few showers likely. The 5-degree guarantee is 79. Tonight, scattered showers, low 63. Thursday, chance for more showers, high 78. And on Friday, a mix of sun and clouds, high 72. For your complete first 20 forecast, tune to WENY News. I'm Chief Meteorologist Joe Veras.
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14: From ABC News, I'm Sherry Preston. A mixed bag on Wall Street this morning as traders wait to hear from the Fed. The board's September meeting wraps up this afternoon, and that's what it's expected to announce, a bump in interest rates as a way of taming rampant inflation. One thing we are all paying more for, fuel. Gas now averaging $4.36 a gallon, a nickel higher than just yesterday, and more than $1.30 more than before the war with Iran started almost 7 months ago. Diesel averaging $6.20 a gallon. Mike Jenga runs Penny Trucking Academy outside of Dallas, and he says what they're doing is anything to stay afloat.
20: So right now we are spending just about twice on the cost of diesel, and we are struggling a whole lot because we are having to pass down those charges to the customers and our suppliers. So everybody's going to suffer down the line.
14: And as winter approaches, there's heating oil.
21: When the consumer purchases that first load of heating oil in the Northeast, they're going to have sticker shock, because the cost of a gallon of home heating oil is over $2 a gallon higher than it was last year.
14: Oil analyst Andrew Lipow of Lipow Royal Associates. Despite high prices, we were out shopping last month. August retail sales jumping 1.2%. The numbers out this morning. The NTSB is on the scene of the deadly news chopper crash in Los Angeles and the deadly bus crash that preceded it.
22: Flames erupting after the aircraft crashed between two commercial buildings. Police say at least three people were killed, including a pedestrian on the ground. The chopper went down just after 7 p.m., less than a mile from where first responders were already working a deadly bus crash. An SUV had slammed into the side of a Metro bus, becoming lodged inside the vehicle.
14: ABC's Trevor Ault. Amazon is raising its minimum starting pay for full-time operations employees to $20 an hour. It says the average pay reaches nearly $24 an hour. 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
2: It's Matt Aceto. Governor Hochul is acting against rapid AI development. Hochul says she's concerned about tech moving too fast.
3: That's why I've signed the nation-leading RAISE Act to hold the world's largest AI developers accountable for their safety and transparency protocols. I want New Yorkers to be aware. It requires them to publish their safety protocols, report critical incidences within 72 hours, and if they don't play by the rules, to face potential civil penalties.
2: She says the legislation has common sense regulations. Lawmakers in Virgil are crafting the 2027 spending plan. The town is hosting a budget workshop tonight. The meeting starts at 6:30 at Virgil Town Hall. Another workshop will be held 1 week from today. Flying enthusiasts will flock to Ithaca this weekend. The annual Airport Day and Preparedness Expo is set for Saturday. The community celebration kicks off with a pancake breakfast and runway 5K and will feature aircraft and emergency vehicle displays, local flight offerings, activities, and more. It takes place at the airport from 7 to 1 on Saturday. It's party time for INHS. The Ithaca-based housing agency turned 50 this year, and they're celebrating with a block party. The event, which is free and open to the public, includes recognition for the people and partnerships that helped shape the group since 1976. The party is being held outside the INHS office on West Clinton Street this Saturday from noon to 4. And in sports, the Mets host the Orioles tonight. First pitch, 7:10. I'm Matt Aceto.
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1: Today, warm and humid with limited sunshine and the chance for a few showers. The 5-degree guarantee is 79. Tonight, scattered showers, low 63. Thursday, partly sunny with occasional showers, high 78. And on Friday, partly sunny, high 72. For your complete First 20 forecast, tune to WENY News. I'm Chief Meteorologist Joe Veras.
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6: This is Lee Habib, and this is Our American Stories, the show where America is the star, the show where the American people are the star. One of our favorite topics to talk about on this show is history. The Angels of Bataan were Navy and Army Nurse Corps members who were stationed in the Philippines during the outbreak of World War II. These nurses faced some of the most grueling conditions of the war, some even being captured and held as POWs by the Japanese. Here's our regular contributor, Ann Clare, with the story of one of them.
24: Nursing was not a career for a nice, unmarried girl in the 1930s. After all, it was dirty physical work, and it required learning far too much information about the opposite sex. However, it was also one of the few opportunities for a young woman who couldn't afford college to continue her education. In the Depression-era United States, the 16 cents an hour a hospital paid wasn't bad either. Georgia-born Frances Nash was one of the many young women who ignored social stigma and joined the Army Nurse Corps. Nash was given the relative rank of lieutenant, meaning she didn't undergo military training and didn't rank a salute or full pay. She didn't even have an official uniform, just insignia to wear on the collar of her white civilian nurse's dress. However, she did have the opportunity to volunteer for service overseas. In 1940, Nash volunteered for a two-year tour in the Philippines. Stirrings of war on the horizon concerned her family and friends. Was now really a good time to go abroad? Nash responded to the effect that, if war were coming, the Philippines would be where nurses were needed. She wasn't the only one who thought so. The United States' preparations for war were slow and incomplete, but they had already begun increasing the medical staff of the 6 Philippine military hospitals, 5 Army, and 1 Navy, doubling the complement of nursing staff. On Monday, December 8, 1941, which would be December 7th back in the United States on the other side of the international dateline, Nash and her fellow nurses awoke to news of the attacks on Pearl Harbor. 3 hours later, the first Japanese planes struck the Philippines. Within 2 weeks, Japanese forces landed, General MacArthur removed to Corregidor, and the evacuation of U.S. and Filipino forces to the Bataan Peninsula began. On Christmas Eve, Lieutenant Nash's evacuation preparations were interrupted. Her commanding officer, Colonel J.W. Duckworth, called her in. He told her that she would be expected to remain behind in Manila until all of the staff and supplies were evacuated from the hospital. She was also told to prepare herself to be taken prisoner. She spent her Christmas Day working in surgery and burning documents. That night, she was evacuated by boat, the waters lit by blazing buildings on the land and ships in the harbor. Eventually, after some time spent in foxholes and fleeing through the jungle, Nash arrived to serve in Hospital No. 1 on the Bataan Peninsula, the most forward of the hospitals. She and the other medical staff worked through the long, disheartening struggle to hold Bataan, struggling to save lives. Not all of her patients were American or Filipino. At times, medics would bring wounded Japanese into the surgery. Many of them wore items they'd taken from American troops as spoils of war. The Japanese had not signed the Geneva Convention, which declared medical facilities off-limits as military targets, and Nash's hospital suffered for it. After an attack on the 6th of April, of 1,600 beds, only 65 were left standing. 3 days later, the remaining defenders of Bataan surrendered. A month later, General Wainwright surrendered Corregidor. Along with the thousands of U.S. and Filipino troops who surrendered, more than 60 nurses, including Nash, were taken as prisoners of war.

0: for years of captivity. Nash and the other nurses would continue to care for the wounded and for the sick. Nursing may not have been considered a nice profession in polite society, but as the monument on Corregidor, which commemorates the service of Nash and her fellow nurses, shows, in the eyes of some, they were far more than nice. They were angelic. The inscription reads, "In honor of the valiant American military women who gave so much of themselves in the early days of World War II, they provided care and comfort to the gallant defenders of Bataan and Corregidor. They lived on a starvation diet, shared the bombing, strafing, sniping, sickness, and disease, while working endless hours of heartbreaking duty. These nurses always had a smile, a tender touch, and a kind word for their patients. They truly earned the name, the Angels of Bataan and Corregidor. Dedicated on this 6th day of May 2000.
1: And a great job on the production by Monty Montgomery, and a special thanks to Anne Claire for sharing with us the story of Frances Nash. She volunteered for service overseas, a 2-year tour of duty in the Philippines starting in 1940. There's probably no tougher place to be in the world than the place she ended up being in. Now, by December of 1941, just hours after Pearl Harbor was attacked, in came the Japanese into Manila and into the Philippines. And from there, became a POW. And this is the work and the duty and the service that so many of our women showed during World War II. And we showcase those stories. Frances Nash's story, The Angels of Bataan, here on Our American Stories.

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2: I'm Nicole Murray with Your Money Now. Stocks are moderately higher to kick off the trading day. It comes as markets await the Federal Reserve's interest rate decision. The NASDAQ up by more than 100 points. OpenAI has recently held discussions with large investors about a fresh capital raise that would increase the ChatGPT maker's valuation to about $1.2 trillion before it goes public. The Financial Times reports that the conversations with investors are at an early stage and the figure could change over the coming months. Coca-Cola said it plans to invest $10 billion in infrastructure in the U.S., one of its biggest markets, from 2026 through 2030. The planned spending includes projects previously announced in California, Colorado, Alabama, New York, and others. The Federal Reserve is expected to raise its benchmark interest rate later today for the first time.

0: time in more than 3 years. Economists are predicting a quarter of a percentage point increase. That's your money now.
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5: And we return to Our American Stories. Up next, the story of how a scrappy sports league called the NFL became, well, the NFL we know today. 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
6: Football is a pretty big deal.
7: Pressure comes, step it up, looking, throwing deep downfield. It is picked up by the Lions, intercepted, coming back the other way. Ifeanyi Melifonwu, this is going to be over.
6: In so many ways, the NFL has just grown into a behemoth really unlike any other. No other sport can touch it. I'm talking other sports that are popular, like baseball and basketball. And as popular as they are, they don't come close to $15 billion in annual revenues. And they said they'd like to go to $25 billion.
8: That's John Eisenberg. He's the author of the book The League, which talks about the early days of football. Let's get back into the story.
6: It has become year-round. You could turn on a sports talk show any time of year, and they'll be talking football.
9: I think America is the land of second chances, except for when it comes to this dude, Mr. Jabba the Hutt, you fat, slovenly. That's what he was with the Oakland Raiders.
6: What did the Panthers do at quarterback? What are the Cowboys doing at receiver? It's never stops, even though they only play from September to December and then the playoffs. They are just really, really shrewd at continuing the narrative with the draft.
10: The Kansas City Chiefs select Patrick Mahomes, the second.
11: The six-time world champion New England Patriots select Mac Jones.
6: The country comes to a halt on Sundays and Mondays. And it all culminates, yes, with the Super Bowl, which is a secular holiday. The football faucet never turns off in America. And the early days of the NFL were just so different. It was struggling. And I think most people today would look at the NFL and say, how in the world is that possible? How in the world did we get from point A to point B? Was founded in 1920 in Canton, Ohio, at a Hupmobile dealership.
12: Ralph Hay, who owned the Canton Bulldogs, he called a meeting for Canton, Ohio, in his automobile showroom. And of course, there weren't enough chairs for everybody, so we sat around on the running boards of the Hupmobile cars. To become a member of this football league, and it was $100, and it was worth it.
8: That's George Halas, who is one of the few original men to take that $100 bet on the NFL in an era when the sport wasn't even on the radar of most Americans.
6: Baseball was far and away the most popular American sport. Number one sport would have been Major League Baseball. Number two, probably minor league baseball. It was very much the national pastime. Very popular, played in large cities, small towns, and Babe Ruth in his glory, and Ty Cobb. Very much sort of a cultural phenomenon, not unlike football today. Baseball was extremely popular.
13: The
6: college football was becoming very, very popular. They built some stadiums and people were fascinated with it, but it was an amateur enterprise. Football.

0: Game described by one turn-of-the-century critic as crude and barbaric, with little chance of survival.
1: The idea of paying someone to do this, a lot of society was horrified by the idea. Why take something that was so important for our young boys who are being taught how to become better men? Why take something like that and ruin it, spoil it with pay? That was not the point. So very early on, the college coaches were very much against it. Fielding Yost, a famous coach, University of Michigan, gave a famous speech where he said, you know, we have to root this out, this pro football scourge. We do not want to go down this road. This could ruin football. If you got out of college, why in the world would you go do that? You know, you would use your brain, go get into some respectable line of work. Football, professional football, was not considered a respectable line of work for the first years of the NFL. A lot of the guys that played in the NFL really had no choice. They didn't have many other options, and they were happy just to do that for a few extra bucks. And so pro football had a lot going against it, and it showed in the quality of the league and the teams. It was very much a fly-by-night enterprise. In the beginning, any sort of sporting businessman that wanted to bring a team, if he had a couple hundred dollars and had a place to put a team, they would take you. You know, Tim Mara sort of stumbled into a meeting with the NFL, a couple of NFL guys who were trying to start a team in New York, and basically was talked into, he wasn't even invited to the meeting. He just showed up. And they said, well, you can have a franchise for $500. And he said, well, at that price, why not?
2: That team, the New York Giants. Other teams had more industrial roots.
1: When George Halas started the Decatur, Illinois Staleys, it was a starch company, A.D. Staley Company, playing football was part of the job. They recruited them to play football and work, you know, in the factory. Playing football was sort of a bonus.
3: Well, we had a great season in 1920 because we were the first team to practice every day. They all had jobs with the Staley Company, and I taught Mr. Staley and getting the players 2 hours a day off for practice.
1: A lot of them worked for maybe these factories that owned a team, or they worked somewhere else. No, you didn't make. There was no money on the table. Some of the games, the crowd, they would pass a hat and ask the fans to put in a dollar or a quarter or whatever they could so the players could get paid. And some teams played in little stadiums, high school stadiums, a couple thousand fans. Some teams played in public parks. The champion of the league, the Green Bay Packers, played in a high school stadium and with no restrooms, by the way. So you were lucky to get a couple thousand fans to a game. Players could jump from team to team. And what's really interesting about early football is how different the game itself was. The ball was rounder, much rounder, and there was not much passing. The game was just sort of a scrum, a muddy scrum. Most of the plays involved just a back plunging into the line, which was just a tangle of arms and legs, and really people just wrestling there at the line of scrimmage. And, you know, they had little pads on, and they wore what they didn't even call them uniforms, they called them sweaters, team sweaters. And sometimes the teams had the same color sweaters. And so the game was almost indecipherable. Not much happened. Punting was a much bigger deal than passing. There was very little scoring. It wouldn't be surprising to see a game with a final score of 6-2, a safety and a touchdown and a missed extra point. It was an odd sport. Not that many people wanted to see it. It didn't draw that many people because it wasn't very exciting.
4: Do you ever think a franchise would be worth $1 million, perhaps?
3: No, I didn't, Jack. I always had to go to the bank to be able and get a loan to be able to start the team off for the following season. And it wasn't until 1959. It was the first year that I didn't have to go to the bank.
4: George, so that's God bless you.
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0: legend talk about the fact that finally by the late 1950s, he didn't have to go to the bank to keep his team afloat. And just the working class roots of this, guys taking a couple of hours off to practice so they could represent their factory. When we come back, more of the story of the how the NFL came to be here on Our American Stories. 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
4: It's Matt Aceto. Maintenance work is happening across the city of Ithaca. The fire department is conducting hydrant flow testing, and residents may experience a temporary loss of water pressure or discoloration. That work will be finished by the end of the day. Sidewalk repair is also underway on parts of Prospect, Hudson, and Columbia Streets. The project should wrap up September 30th. And donations are being accepted for a service in Marathon. The Marathon Fire Department Auxiliary says donations big and small will cover costs for Captain Tim Brown's service this weekend. Brown died earlier this month at the age of 43. Services are being held Saturday at the Marathon Memorial Chapel from 2 to 4. Local news matters. I'm Matt Aceto.
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6: Today, humid conditions with a few morning showers. The 5-day guarantee, 79. Tonight, mild with rain possible after midnight and a low of 63. Thursday, overcast with scattered showers and a high of 77. And Friday, partly sunny and pleasant, high 71. For a complete first morning forecast, tune into WENY News. I'm meteorologist Connor Friedhoff.
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7: ABC News, I'm Sherry Preston. The Federal Reserve is expected to raise interest rates this afternoon by a quarter point. If it happens, it would be the first rate hike since 2023 and comes amid stubborn inflation, especially for fuel. Here's ABC Chief Business Correspondent Rebecca Jarvis.
8: You don't have to be here on Wall Street to feel the impact of these rising prices. Americans this morning are paying a national average of $4.36 for a gallon of gasoline. Diesel prices are at record highs. It is the Fed's job to help keep inflation in check, which is why today's decision on interest rates is pivotal.
7: Sticker shock as well for those who heat their homes with oil. The family of Charlie Kirk has filed an intent to sue Utah Valley University, where the conservative activist was shot and killed. They allege the university knew of the danger and ignored it. The NTSB on the scene of yesterday's deadly TV news chopper crash in Los Angeles. This is ABC.

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3: And we return to Our American Stories and the story of how the NFL became the behemoth we now know today. When we last left off, John Eisenberg, author of The League, was telling us about how football used to be a disrespected mess of a sport. John now turns to the stories of the men whose decisions pulled the NFL out from the muck. Take it away, John.
4: They were all men who came to football from different places, some more successful in other lines of work. It really just exemplifies an earlier time in America. You know, Tim Mara started out, I mean, it's straight out of Charles Dickens, really. Yeah, he's in, you know, the Lower East Side of New York, and he's surrounded by, you know, it's not a wealthy family, and he didn't go to school. He started running numbers for bookies. Just a little kid to he's just surviving with his street sense. And so he gets in with a bookie and is taught the game. This was an era when horse racing was really, really popular, and a lot of Americans bet on horse races. And it was different than going to the racetrack today, where there's a tote board and you bet basically with the track. You would bet with an individual bookie. They would be lined up on a row and people would go, and it would be an individual transaction. And he got into that and he succeeded at it. He was personable. He was a big Irish guy with an infectious personality. And so he took from there into a number of other lines of work. It's a type of life that I don't think you could have anymore. You know, he invested in all sorts of things. He did stocks, liquor, boxing. He liked to promote boxing matches. He had an empire, a small empire with all sorts of things. And he didn't even really like football. And I mean, Art Rooney, who started the Pittsburgh franchise, really never did, didn't work a job. He was a horse player and one of the great gamblers in the history of America, went on a run at Saratoga, a run of gambling that you just can't even imagine this today. He needed money and he'd gone to the races in New York and he hit on some races. Then he went up to Saratoga and he started betting and he started winning big. Over a period of days, he kept winning and it got covered in the newspapers and people would cheer for him. Everybody says, oh, there's Art from Pittsburgh. And they would cheer him as he walked to the betting window. He's this little guy with a stogie waddling around, you know, making more money at the racetrack than people made sometimes in their lifetimes. That is the definition of street smarts. And he used that to fund his football team. And I mean, he's crazy enough that he occasionally still played some semi-pro baseball. He was an athlete. George Preston Marshall was the owner of the Washington Redskins franchise that was known as the Redskins for so long. And he had a theater background. He was a failed actor, but he never lost. He had a big swept back blonde hair and a deep voice, and he dominated every room he was in. It was almost like he was acting all the time. Very much a theatrical sense of most things. And football was no different. And Burt Bell was the only one who was really born into wealth. He started the Philadelphia franchise. He was very wealthy. He was cut off basically because he blew all his money. He was so spoiled. Guys like this, that first generation of owners, they were quintessentially American, and they're doing what they could to stay on their feet, and they're not succeeding because they went to law school or med school, got and went into a profession and rose through the ranks. They're just having street smarts to keep from going under and doing what you can. It's that sort of business sense. Almost all of them were in that boat. They were men of sport, and they were definitely rivals. They were all had their own sort of competitive juices and they wanted to win at something. But what they mainly wanted to do was make their venture succeed. So it set up this dynamic, which is the key dynamic of the success of the NFL. And that is they were rivals on the field, but they were partners in the business of professional football. They knew that anything, any sort of element that would make the game better was important, even if it set their own team back. They all understood that from the get-go, that the greater good would always matter more. And the biggest example being the institution of the draft in 1936, the Chicago Bears and the New York Giants were completely dominant. And Bert Bell, who had started the Philadelphia franchise, stood up at a meeting, a league meeting, and said, "Gentlemen, I'm going to be out of business here in a year or two if I don't start getting some better players." Before then, it was just a free-for-all. The best teams could go get the best players coming out of college. There was no system for assigning talent coming out of college, so the best teams were only getting better. Bert Bell said, "We have to have a draft where the weakest teams get to pick first, and it will eventually level the playing field." And the owner, George Halas and Tim Merrill, the owner of the Bears and the Giants, knew it would end their rule of dominance, but they immediately said, "You're right." And they voted for it. And that came out of the notion that always the greater good would prevail over any team's individual interest. And so they did understand that dynamic. They were businessmen first. And aside from leveling the playing field, by the way, it also cut down on cost. That was another reason they went for it, because before there was a draft, every team could bid on every player. Bidding wars erupted left and right over all the best talent, so, and that drove up prices, drove up salaries. But after the draft, only one team had your rights, and there was no bidding war, and you took what they offered. Aside from just the draft, they would share information. Today, the NFL draft and the scouting of players is considered such a secret science. But, you know, back then, they would share a lot of information. Team in Boston didn't have the money to go scout somebody in Alabama. But maybe one of the teams that was more southern, or team in Chicago, would have the money. That's not to say that they didn't try to one-up each other. I mean, at the league meetings where they would do the scheduling, the big joke was you couldn't go to the bathroom if you were one of the owners when you were at the league meeting, because while you were in the bathroom in 5 minutes, they would schedule like six road games for you and make your schedule tougher. You always had to be there. So they weren't opposed to putting the screws to each other.
0: There were also rules changes that brought about more passing and brought the game a little further away from the muddy, stagnant brawl that most passive observers were used to with the sport.
4: They made it much easier to pass the ball. They created hash marks, so the offense started in the middle of the field and could operate better. All this stuff just opened the game wide open almost immediately.
0: Also, it's worth mentioning that George Marshall, the failed actor who created the Washington Redskins, decided to do something truly revolutionary. Treat the game like a Shakespearean drama.
4: He invented the playoffs. You can imagine, for the first 12 years, the winner of the league champion was determined by a vote of the ownership at a league meeting several months after the season. That's who decided who the champion was. He says, "Let's have playoffs." He very correctly ascertained that the World Series was the biggest sports event on the American calendar. Let's do the same thing. So he created an Eastern Division, a Western Division, and had a game that decided a championship on the field. An unbelievable decision in the history of football to create a postseason, which in the beginning was just one game. But nonetheless, if the season was a theatrical production, it now it had a climax. So yes, it was very much a play. And he brought in marching bands. There was so much pomp in college sports with the bands. And there was a real show, and he just very quickly decided, we have to bring that to the pros as well. Let's give the fans more than just a boring football game. Let's put a show on, but most importantly, in the end, let's make the game better.
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7: 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It just is what it is. China announces yesterday, now we have about 5,000 of them. China has about 500 of them. They're not stopping. And it's fascinating that all of the people that are most outspoken on this issue, almost to a fault, they're all saying the same thing. 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We need a deal with China. You know, a joint U.S.-China regulatory regime, or a deal with Western European nations or allied nations, NATO nations. I don't trust them. 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I don't trust Russia. I don't trust China.
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0: John Eisenberg, author of The League. When we last left off, John was telling us about the men who created the NFL. Let's continue the story.
1: Once you've got a more modern era of offensive football and you've got teams in big cities playing interesting football as of about 1935, you start to see stadiums with decent crowds. So a little more money on the table, and it achieves a bit of tradition. These teams have been around for a little while by this point. The Chicago Bears were a force in Chicago, always popular. New York was a baseball town, no question about it. But the New York Giants had won some championships and had a winning tradition, and they played at the Polo Grounds, Yankee Stadium, and fans came out to watch. They liked it. These teams were beginning to establish tradition. They had not folded. You know, at the depth of the Depression, they could have when the league was down to eight teams, but it started to grow. And so players come out of college, it could be, well, maybe this is okay, something good to do. Don Hutson, all right, was a star of the Rose Bowl for the University of Alabama, 1935. He's the Rose Bowl star. He's an end. He gets contracts, offers from three teams. The league decides that he belongs with the Green Bay Packers. So he goes with them, and he's immediately a star, one of the athletic stars of America. And so the esteem begins to grow. You just see a few more college players make that transition, and it becomes suddenly no longer just an embarrassing thing to do. It becomes something that you can go on and play football after college, and it's a good brand of football, and you can make a name for yourself and get in the newspapers, and it began to change. And so just by hanging in there and by doing what they could to stay alive and to grow themselves and to grow the league, they just created an entity that was more respectable. It was no longer fly by night. You got paid to play on a yearly contractual basis. And so it was becoming legitimate and respectable. All these changes they'd made really were distilled into the so-called greatest game ever played, which was the Giants and the Baltimore Colts in 1958. It's a championship game that went into overtime on national television. 40 million people watched it. And it is the owners, Bert Bell was commissioner of the league by then. He was up in the stands crying because it was dramatic. It was entertaining. It was popular. It was sports at its best. There were a few moments before that game, though. You know, coming out of World War II, the NFL was challenged by a rival league, the All-American Football Conference, and it was a well-funded league. They had some owners with money, oil money, and they put some decent teams on the field. And the NFL took it on. And it was really 4 years of a football war. And the NFL prevailed. By 1950, the AAFC was out of business, and the NFL brought in the best teams in the AAFC, Cleveland Browns, San Francisco 49ers. So that added two more successful franchises to the roster of NFL teams. So as you head into the 1950s, you're beginning to see a league that is growing with stable franchises with history and quality. And so the opening game of the 1950 season, it was the first game after the two leagues had merged, and the champions of both leagues in 1949 played each other. Champions of the AAFC were the Cleveland Browns. The champions of the NFL were the Philadelphia Eagles. And they met on the field in the opening game. And the Cleveland Browns won in a landslide. They won 35-10, I think the score was. And that was supposedly the best team in the NFL. Got routed by one of the new teams. And the game was televised coast to coast. The coaxial cable had been laid. People were able to sit in Omaha or wherever else and watch this game. So a large crowd saw this, and it just showed the sports world that, you know, look at this quality of football that's going on here. And in many respects, it was beginning. I mean, college football had more tradition and history but it was beginning to become evident that if, for all the

0: doubts that had been about pro football. These were grown men. These were not kids. These were grown men. They could pass the ball better. They were faster. The collisions were more dramatic. The hitting was harder. Everything that was interesting about football was better in the pros. And the nation could see it on television. And it's just a moment there, you know, that opening game in 1950, where everything just popped. It was like, wow, look at this. Look what's on display here. And set in motion a decade where the games were really dramatic. And there were these quarterbacks, a generation of quarterbacks, Bobby Lane, Norm Van Brocklin. They were stars. It was just a better brand of football than college football. And after that, I mean, baseball had a fight on its hands for the most popular sport, and pretty soon pro football overtook it. That's a book in itself. It's really interesting. Baseball was not that great on television early on. It took a long time, which was the more popular sport, but they realized, boy, the ball is little. You can't really see the ball, and unless you had like 20 cameras, and nobody had the money to put 20 cameras on a game, you couldn't really tell what was going on. So that was really just sort of customer feedback. You put a football game on, it's a contained area, 100, it's almost like a stage. Right off the bat, you could see the game. That was really important. And you put it on and people watched it. I mean, they could tell what was happening and the ratings were much better for football. It just worked as a television property. Then what happened to pro football in the 1950s? You had, you know, Johnny Unitas and Bobby Lane and Norm Van Brocklin and Otto Graham, these dramatic quarterbacks flinging the ball all over the field, and high-scoring games that came down to the last minute. It was just very compelling. And plus, and there's no question, one of the real draws of football over the years and to this day is the violence. You saw people hitting each other hard and people getting injured, and it was sort of a spectacle. Baseball just didn't have any of that. Suddenly football looked new and modern. Pro football, I'm talking about, looked new and modern. And yet it was clear that there was some science behind it, and it was sort of fascinating to people. And it just was a moment where all those factors came together. I think it's that there were periods of time in the early eras of the NFL when the league might not have made it. George Halas, who really was the only one of the five who was at the, he was at the Hupmobile meeting in Canton, Ohio in 1920. And so he was the one that helped recruit some of these other guys in. He's really the conscience of the league in the early years. And these other guys were his business partners. And even though they were rivals on the field, you know, they understood, completely understood, that we're not going to have anything here unless we work together and just keep digging away at this and believe in what we have. And so they were individual team owners, and they were cutthroat in some respects and wanted to beat each other. But they are the ones who kept the league from going under. And really, with their constant rule changes on and off the field, they set the league up to succeed, as take off as it did in the 1960s and 70s, which is another era of real growth when it became so popular. So they are the pivotal figures in the history of the league, because there may well have been no league if not for these guys.
1: And a terrific job on the production, editing, and storytelling by our own Monty Montgomery himself. A diehard NFL football fan, no, a diehard Detroit Lions fan. And a special thanks to John Eisenberg. He's the author of The League. Go to Amazon or your usual suspects and buy the book. It's a terrific read. And what a story about, in the end, a bunch of Mavericks who dared to start this league. And my favorite story is Tim Maris. He's a bookie. He doesn't go to college. He's a bookie back when that's how you placed your bets for that second big popular sport in America, horse racing. It was baseball and horse racing and nothing else, maybe boxing. And now it's the NFL. The NFL reigns supreme. Without Tim Mara, without Art Rooney, and all of the men that we heard about, there'd be no NFL. The story of how the NFL came to be here on Our American Stories.

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10: Today morning showers with lingering late day rain and humid conditions. The 5-degree guarantee 79. Tonight mild with showers after midnight and a low of 63. Thursday mostly cloudy with scattered showers, high 77. And Friday partly sunny, high 71. For a complete first morning forecast, tune into WENY News. I'm meteorologist Connor Frydoff.
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11: From ABC News, I'm Sherry Preston. Federal investigators are on the scene of Tuesday's deadly news chopper crash in Los Angeles that killed a reporter, the pilot, and a person on the ground. ABC's Alex Stone says they were covering another fatal crash between a bus and an SUV when it happened.
12: Two people were killed in that bus crash when there was a loud explosion, and firefighters actually came running here to the scene from the other scene to find NBC4's helicopter that was down. Two people on board, the pilot and the reporter, Eliana Moreno, pilot George Marcinaugh, both killed on board. A bystander on the ground killed by the falling helicopter as well.
11: Flames erupted after the aircraft crashed between two commercial buildings. The family of conservative activist Charlie Kirk has filed an intent to sue. They want to sue Utah Valley University, where Kirk was shot and killed last year. ABC legal contributor Brian Buckmore with more on the claim.
13: When it comes to negligence, the argument is that the other person, and the other person here being the university and the university police, knew of a danger, were alerted to it, and ignored it. And that a reasonable person or persons in that situation would have acted differently. They would have put someone on that roof.
11: All eyes on the Federal Reserve as it makes an interest rate decision this afternoon. Rates are expected to rise for the first time in 3 years amid stubbornly high inflation, including the price of fuel.
14: As the fuel that powers farming, construction, and manufacturing, diesel's rising costs can show up in everything from groceries to clothes to home heating.
15: I'm not worried about somebody coming in my house and stealing my TV.
14: In Georgia, George Peak owns and operates a 100-acre cotton, soybean, and pecan farm.
15: I'm worried about them stealing my diesel fuel.
14: He tells us that the high cost of diesel has added 30% to his fuel costs.
11: Checking the markets, the Dow is down 15 points and the Nasdaq's up 23. This is ABC News.
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17: It's Matt Aceto. Defendants in the SUNY Cortland Child Care Center abuse case await their next day in front of a judge. Christopher Chapman and Jennifer Eckert Dennison both reportedly pled not guilty this week in court. Chapman, who faces a child endangerment charge, was recently accused of inappropriately touching a 6-year-old. 7 orders of protection were issued against him Monday. He's due in court in November. Eckert Dennison, a former SUNY Cortland human resources worker, returns to court October 14th for a charge of failing to report abuse. A report of suspicious activity leads to multiple charges for a Broome County man.
18: State police were called to an apartment in Shenango on Saturday where they allegedly found multiple illegal weapons and suspected drugs in the possession of Binghamton man Craig Brown. Troopers say the 35-year-old also shot a gun inside the residence. Brown is charged with 8 felonies, including 4 counts of criminal possession of an assault weapon. He received 10 charges in total. Matthew Adams, WHCU News.
17: 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No appointment is necessary. The event takes place Saturday from 9 to 1 at the East Hill Flying Club Hangar on Brown Road. And the 33rd annual Potato Fest is coming back to Richford. 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It takes place Saturday from 9 to 3. 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
10: Today, humid conditions with a few morning showers. The 5-degree guarantee, 79. Tonight, mild with rain possible after midnight and a low of 63. Thursday, overcast with scattered showers and a high of 77. And Friday, partly sunny and pleasant, high 71. For a complete first morning forecast, tune into WENY News. I'm meteorologist Connor Friedhoff.
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0: This is Lee Habib, and this is Our American Stories. Up next, Dr. Larry Arn, who's the president of Hillsdale College and author of The Founder's Key. He was giving a talk with the Hoover Institution at Hillsdale, and he was read a statement.

0: statement of his and asked to respond. And that statement was, you can read the Declaration and Constitution in a few minutes. They're simple, beautiful, can be understood and retained. Here's what Dr. Arnn had to say about that statement.
1: Well, they're very, there's never been anything like them in history. There still is nothing like them. But remember the King of England, who was a nice man, by the way, and a humble man for a king, was referred to by the title Majesty. And it took the founders, a lot of them, for a long time, thought, the only way you can have stability is if some family is appointed to rule. And so the king was a very humble man, but when his son wanted to marry somebody, a noble, but of lower station than the king's family, he said, princes may not marry subjects, ever, no matter what your heart says. So the point is, that's the world, right? That's what's known. And that's the first incredible thing about the Declaration of Independence. There are three. The second incredible thing about the Declaration of Independence is in the last sentence. The Declaration of Independence was written by people for whom the military was looking. General Gage had an order, and the order said, find these people, even if it means complete war, detain them. In other words, they were guilty of treason. Mm-hmm. And now they're going to put their name on a document and send it to the king. And they write in the last sentence, in the mood that somebody who was about to do that would write, in support of this declaration, we mutually pledge to each other our lives, our fortunes, and our sacred honor. That's how people talk on a battlefield. They die for each other. We mutually pledge to each other. That's the second extraordinary thing. And then the third becomes more amazing because of the first two. The opening of the Declaration of Independence has nothing to do with them. In fact, it demotes them. It's not our unique situation. It's not us, a special people, here to do a grand deed. It begins universally and abstractly. When in the course of human events means any old time, it becomes necessary for one people, means any old people, to dissolve the political bands that have connected them with another and to assume among the powers of the earth a separate and equal station to which the laws of nature and of nature's God entitle them. It's an act of obedience to a law that persists beyond the English law and beyond any law that they might make. So for them to be the particular people whose lives are at risk, and for them to be turning over an entire way of organizing society that had dominated for 2,000 years, and then for them to begin that way, it's very grand, but also you can't miss it, it's partly humble. These are the ways that people must comport themselves. We are going to do that. And if you will do that, British, we will get on. And if not, we will not. And we will be in the right because of that. So that's what's remarkable about it and why it's very beautiful, the Declaration. And it connects to the Constitution. You have to first know that modern scholarship claims, and you know, Gordon Wood and Joseph Ellis and famous people, excellent scholars, claim that there were two foundings, one for the Declaration of Independence and one for the Constitution. And they mean different things, is the claim. That's a very powerful thing, because if it's true that they changed their mind right in the middle of the Revolution, their example to us might be, we can change our mind whenever we want to. But the Constitution doesn't read that way. The Constitution has three grand things in it, and they're very lovely, and they are all commanded in the Declaration of Independence. The first is that government be limited in the Declaration. And it's limited in obvious ways, right? Mm-hmm. It's a doctrine of enumerated powers in the Constitution. There's a list of things that the Congress can do in the Constitution, and the other things that it's not listed, it may not do. And you'd think that's some change from the Declaration, but in the Declaration, the middle part of the Declaration of Independence is the charges against the king. And if you want to understand American constitutionalism, its basis, read those. Because the things that the king has done justify the revolution, and they amount to violations of constitutionalism. So he has sent swarms of officials among us to eat out our substance and harass our people. He has brought troops from a foreign jurisdiction. So in other words, it's a breach of limited government. But once you have limited government, you have a vast, big society that's independent, and you can locate sovereignty in it. Now, James Madison takes pride in the 63rd Federalist that this is the first form of government in which the sovereign does not operate any part of the government. And this is the second principle. It is a representative form of government. It is limited, and because it's limited, it's possible for it to be representative. And what that means is, in the government, nothing will operate except that it gets its authority from outside. But since everybody's human who's going to get governed, then you don't want the people outside to be of unlimited power either. And so they can only act through the government. They can't act directly. They can talk and talk and talk and argue and argue and argue, just like we are right now. But we have to wait for elections to do anything. That makes us more deliberative. The charges against the king in the Declaration of Independence are full of a list of where the king, the executive branch, has messed with the legislatures and the judges and disrupted representative institutions.
0: And what terrific storytelling, and what terrific teaching in the end. And so often, the best teaching can indeed be storytelling. The story of the Constitution and the Declaration of Independence, how the two are connected. No one tells that story better than Dr. Larry Arnn here on Our American Stories.

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2: Airport. I love flying. I'm Nicole Murray with Your Money Now. AAA reports that the national average for gasoline sits at $4.36 per gallon. Senior economics writer at Barron's, Megan Lenhart, spoke about how gas prices could impact inflation.
3: Toy prices, furniture, a lot of those like petroleum sensitive goods, those obviously can over time be a bit higher because of higher fuel costs.
2: Oil prices are lower this morning, though crude still topped $104 per barrel. More than 20 banned skin bleaching products containing mercury are available for purchase on third-party marketplaces run by Amazon, Temu, and the TikTok shop in several countries. Reuters reports that this is despite decades of efforts by health advocates and regulators to prevent their sale. The National Highway Traffic Safety Administration said Tesla must answer a series of questions on whether it properly self-certified its autonomous cybercab robotaxi. Tesla's deadline is September 30th. Stocks are mixed. That's Your Money Now.
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0: And we return to Our American Stories. Up next, the story of how the founders of America drew on inspiration from the classical world to shape a new country, starting with the colonies and the emphasis they put on education. Here to tell the story is Dr. Kenneth Calvert, professor of history at Hillsdale College. Let's get into the story. Take it away, Ken.
5: Baked into the bread that are the colonies, the English colonies, are these ideas of virtue and of the nature of citizenship. In the 18th century in particular, following upon the Enlightenment, you have in England very much an emphasis upon this notion of the educated, well-educated leader, well-educated governors, and more importantly, particularly in the states like Massachusetts and elsewhere, well-educated citizens. This is going to become more and more part of the culture throughout the colonies, this notion of the well-educated citizen. When you look at the colonies, you have to start with Virginia. And what you see in Virginia is already they are very much using the sources that everybody's going to use, and that is the classical world, the Greek and Roman world, and also the biblical ancient past. Where education really is most profound in the colony of Virginia really is in the leadership and the upper level, upper class, the landowners of Virginia. It's more rooted in England and English society, English leadership. You don't see this as much among the small landowners, and certainly they don't allow most of the slaves to be educated. Where the Virginia elite get their source of education really is in the classical world. Not only Aristotle and the philosophy of Aristotle, but, you know, with the study of Euclid and geometry, this is where they are rooted. They have a very strong understanding of the virtues, particularly the virtues of the Greek and Roman world, but also the virtues of Scripture, the theological virtues, faith, hope, and love. These things are very much a part of the culture of Virginia. It's not commonly understood that the Puritans were among the best educated of all the colonials. Many of their leading men studied at Cambridge University in England. Harvard University, the first university in the English colonies, was located in Cambridge, Massachusetts. And in fact, Harvard was meant to be a place where men would be trained to be pastors, to be ministers, to be great orators, expositors of Scripture. Now, what were they reading? They were certainly reading Scripture, and of course, the Puritans are famous for really establishing a culture, establishing a society, a government that was to be rooted in Scripture. The Old Testament and the Old Testament guidelines for government and law, the capital punishments of Massachusetts and in New England were all rooted in the Old Testament, all there. But they also understood, of course, understood themselves to be members of Christ's kingdom of heaven, and they were an expression of that kingdom. And what they wanted to do was to be that city on a hill, as George Whitefield put it, to be that community or set of communities that best expressed biblical values. They were the city on the hill. And indeed, that was very much a part of what they wanted to be, was to be a great representation of what a Christian community can look like for the Christians in England, but also for Christians around the world. Now, the Puritans were also, it's very important to understand, interested in the Greek and Roman classical world, just as the people in Virginia were.

These are important models for them. You do have some outliers within the colonies. In Pennsylvania, for instance, the education system and the approach to education was decidedly classical and biblical. You have that in urban centers like in Philadelphia.

0: classical world, Greco-Roman world, and the biblical world, but they also, as part of their education, believe very much in the training of young people in the trades, in farming, etc. Not that that wasn't part of the Puritans or wasn't part of those in Virginia, but among the Quakers and those in Pennsylvania, much, much more emphasized. Now, what are some of the ideals? What are some of the virtues that they're most interested in? Beginning with the land, there's a deep regard for farming, for agriculture, and for getting your hands dirty and being part of the land. That is very much a part of everybody's perspective. You find this among the founders like George Washington, John Adams, very much a farmer. Thomas Jefferson having a large plantation. And you find that in the Greco-Roman world, in the Greco-Roman literature. You also find that in scripture, the man casting the seed as a story symbolizing the establishment of faith. They're using this in their own ways, in their own particular communities. We find in some of these places that there is a tension that emerges from this because, for instance, those who are farmers, those who are agrarians in the American context, kind of take the side of the person like Hesiod or Cato the Elder. But then there's also throughout the colonies a great deal of shipping and overseas business and merchant activity, which is often seen in agrarian societies in the ancient world as being almost akin to prostitution, as kind of a not a great way to earn your pay. It's too easy, all the money that's coming in with this trade and merchant activity. Among the merchants, there is this notion too that emerges of citizenship, of good hard work, of earning your pay, of becoming part of this American culture that puts an emphasis upon these kinds of ideals. Perhaps one who is best expressing this is Benjamin Franklin, who will talk a great deal about the joys and the good practices of business, of merchant activity, and what earning money and creating wealth can mean for a person and a community. Beyond that are also the political ideas that we find in classical world, in the classical culture, beginning with the idea among the Israelites, among the Hebrews, that you live without a king, that God is your king. And then they surrender that whole idea in 1 Samuel 8 and establish themselves a king. That idea of kingship or monarchy being held with a kind of suspicion is certainly present in the colonies. They are all under the King of England and they're all under the Parliament, but there is still this notion, which is an English notion, but also now an American English notion, that human government has its limits and human government should be kept in some sort of not suspicion, but certainly within boundaries, that there is a higher power that is God. These are a lot of the foundations. Through it all, the idea of virtue, of honesty, of telling the truth, of being a good citizen, a good man, all of these things are part of the lessons that they're learning from particular and specific texts, and really lays the foundation for American society, American culture, and ultimately for the American Revolution.
1: 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That, of course, is Greco-Roman and, of course, the Bible, the foundations of American civilization and Western civilization, actually. The underlying feature, the underlying dimension, of course, is character, and it is virtue. And including the fact that we learn early here in this story is that Harvard, our great universities, were once divinity schools and training up pastors. And now, well, things are so much different. When we continue, the story of the connection between the founding of America and the classical world here on Our American Stories. Spending time outdoors? Then let's talk about skin cancer, non-melanoma skin cancers, or NMSCs, including basal cell carcinoma and cutaneous squamous cell carcinoma, are the most common cancers.

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4: It's Matt Aceto. Maintenance work is happening across the city of Ithaca. The fire department is conducting hydrant flow testing, and residents may experience a temporary loss of water pressure or discoloration. That work will be finished by the end of the day. Sidewalk repair is also underway on parts of Prospect, Hudson, and Columbia Streets. The project should wrap up September 30th. And donations are being accepted for a service in Marathon. The Marathon Fire Department Auxiliary says donations big and small will cover costs for Captain Tim Brown's service this weekend. Brown died earlier this month at the age of 43. Services are being held Saturday at the Marathon Memorial Chapel from 2 to 4. Local news matters. I'm Matt Aceto.
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6: Today morning showers with lingering late day rain and humid conditions. The 5-degree guarantee 79. Tonight mild with showers after midnight and a low of 63. Thursday mostly cloudy with scattered showers, high 77. And Friday partly sunny, high 71. For a complete first morning forecast, tune in to WENY News. I'm meteorologist Connor Friedhoff.
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7: ABC News, I'm Sherry Preston. We're all still shopping, even as prices go up. The Commerce Department says retail sales last month were up 1.2%, nearly twice what was expected. ABC's Jim Ryan with more.
8: Retail food and service sales last month approached $774 billion, a 1.2% surge from the month before, and eclipsing economists' expectations. The number rose 6% between August of 2025 and last month. The Federal Reserve is likely to consider the numbers as it decides whether to raise interest rates as a way to cool inflation.
7: The Fed is expected to raise rates for the first time in 3 years when it wraps up its two-day September meeting this afternoon. The investigation's underway into what caused the deadly helicopter crash in Los Angeles last night. A news chopper went down, killing the reporter and pilot on board, as well as a person on the ground. The family of Charlie Kirk has filed a notice that it intends to sue Utah Valley University, where the conservative activist was shot and killed last year. This is ABC News.
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0: And we return to Our American Stories and to Dr. Kenneth Calvert. Let's pick up where we last left off on how the classical world related to the founding of America. Here's Ken.
10: As things were becoming more and more difficult, and really from the founders' perspective, it was George III and Parliament who were changing the rules of the game. They were becoming more intrusive in American life and were becoming more intrusive in the development of dividing up the colonies as royal provinces and becoming more intrusive in everyday life for the colonies. This was not something that the colonies were very happy about, particularly because the government was not following its own rules. And that is the rules that the colonies, the colonials, as Englishmen, have the right to represent themselves to the king and to the parliament when taxes are created, when laws are passed. And so this idea of taxation without representation, this whole notion of representation is important. In none of the counties of England would they have put up with what the government was asking the Americans to put up with. And so the Americans began to basically fight back. It's important to understand that they had a high degree of respect for the rule of law. There is a description in Thucydides of a revolution on an island called Corcyra. And in the revolution of Corcyra, Thucydides talks about a context in which a revolution is started by Athens against the Corcyrans ruling class, against the allies of Corinth. And this revolution dissolves into absolute anarchy, chaos, bloodshed. And so the founders, when they're talking about revolution, what they want to do is to avoid that kind of chaotic, bloody revolution that is going to bring just nothing but suffering. And this is where the American Revolution takes on a tone that is very, very different from the French Revolution that's going to happen in the late 18th century, then the Bolshevik Revolution in the 20th century, the Maoist Revolution in the 20th century. Those revolutions include a great deal of bloodshed and chaos. The founders understood from reading their classical literature, particularly Thucydides, that this idea of a revolution is one that has to be taken very, very carefully because it can easily devolve into just absolute chaos and anarchy. You know, you find this in instances like, for instance, when John Adams defends the soldiers who shot the Americans at the Boston Massacre. Why is he doing that? He's doing that because the rule of law must be maintained. England might be abusing the American rights. The Americans are not going to do that. The Americans are going to be more true to the traditions of England and of what they had learned from the Greco-Roman world. The Roman Republic ended to a great extent. You find this in Livy, and you find in the descriptions of the end of the Roman Republic that it was really a revolutionary dissolution of the Republic into chaos and bloodshed. That's what ended the Roman Republic. And so the American founders looked to models in the Greco-Roman world to help them establish the philosophy and, to a great extent, the theology of the American Revolution, of this throwing off of George III and of Parliament. You know, we have to remember on the theological side, you know, there's a great argument going on here as to whether or not rebellion against established authority was godly. You look at Romans 11, or you look at the writing of St. Peter, and there is this idea that you honor the government because God has established the government. There were those who were loyalists who preached that to overthrow the government was a bad thing, right? It was ungodly. But then those who were in favor of the revolution also drew upon the book of Daniel in the Old Testament, that Daniel opposes the rule, the bad rule, a bad law from a bad king, Nebuchadnezzar, and is righteous for that. And so this argument has to go on among the colonials as well. And what the leaders of the colonies want to do is to give a good, reasonable, rational argument on behalf of this revolution. Now, one place we find this is in the Declaration of Independence. Now, the Declaration of Independence, its most famous phrase is that all men are created equal and endowed by their Creator with certain unalienable rights, among them being life, liberty, and the pursuit of happiness. Why are they talking about philosophy? Why are they talking about this idea of rights? Well, what they're wanting to show before they talk about the abuses of king and parliament, what they want to show is that there is good rational reason to seek independence from England, and that England, by breaking the rules, which they're about to show how the rules are broken, by breaking the rules has really upset not only an idea of a social contract that we might talk about, but also just reasonable government, rational government. I want to focus just for a moment on that word happiness. That word happiness is very important. It's not some emotional idea. The word happiness is inserted there. It's an extension of Aristotelian thought, of Epicurean thought. The idea that happiness is not an emotional concept. It is a philosophical idea, and it is the seeking of the highest good and virtue. It is the seeking of excellence. And what they're saying in using this word happiness is that if a government does not promote happiness among its citizens in a way that helps them to become the best that they could be, to seek that excellence, if that government is not promoting that but is standing in the way of that, then that is a bad government. And so the Declaration of Independence itself is rooted in Greek philosophical ideas, Roman philosophical ideas, as it's heading towards a discussion of the various specific acts that the government has promoted and done in order to bring about this revolution. Another part of the Declaration is that it talks about God as a creator and God giving these rights. So this notion that God has given rights, not the government. And this is a throwback decidedly rooted in biblical ideas that there is a nature to human being, a worthiness of human beings that is rooted in Scripture, in the Bible. And they want to affirm that. And of course, the final statements within the Declaration of Independence really focus on this idea that they're going to stand for one another and support one another through God's providence. And each one of these men signs the Declaration of Independence, which frankly, in and of itself, is a suicide pact. Because if they lose, they are going to all die, especially Washington. He'll be drawn and quartered.
0: And you've been listening to Dr. Kenneth Calvert tell the story of our founding in the way that, well, we haven't told it before. Through our values, through classical education, through who we were as people, what we stood for, what we cared about. That story about the Boston Massacre trial, John Adams risked everything to defend those redcoats. He was not a rich man. He had a burgeoning law practice. It had just started. And boy, folks just wanted to string those redcoats up. But there was John Adams saying, "We're different. We want to live up to the ideals that the British are not living up to. Rule of law. These guys deserve a trial." He was able to acquit a bunch of them because they were defending themselves from mobs. And then those that shot men in the back, well, they were found guilty of manslaughter, not premeditated murder. The story of the founding of our country and its connection to the classical world and, of course, the biblical world. That story continues here on Our American Stories.
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1: Thanks, Grant. 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
3: And we return to Our American Stories and the final piece of the story of the founding of the United States as it relates to the classical world, as told by Hillsdale Professor of History, Dr. Kenneth Calvert. Let's pick up where we last left off.
4: They all very much respected a man named Cato the Younger. This is the adopted great-grandson of Cato the Elder, who they also loved as an agrarian. But here, Cato the Younger stood up to Julius Caesar, who was a tyrant. Julius Caesar, who helped to end the Republic. None of the founding fathers understood Julius Caesar to be a good guy. Cato the Younger was an old school Republican, small r. And what Cato the Younger did was to not only fight against Julius Caesar politically, but also militarily. When the civil wars broke out between Caesar and the Senate,

0: with Pompey involved and all of that, Cato the Younger did everything in his abilities to try and stop Julius Caesar. But Julius Caesar ultimately cornered Cato the Younger at Utica in North Africa and defeated his military forces. And so Cato the Younger, he knew that Julius Caesar was going to try to use him as a pawn in what happened at the end of these civil wars. And so Cato the Younger commits suicide. Now, when Julius Caesar had his triumphal march through Rome, he put on display on these floats, as they did during triumphs, all of his victories. And in one of them, he showed his conquest over Cato the Younger. Now, the people of Rome loved Julius Caesar, but when it came to his display of Cato the Younger as being defeated, that's when Julius Caesar began to lose Rome, began to lose the crowd, because here's a man who stood up for the principles of the Republic and stood up for what was good in the Roman Republic. And this is why our founding fathers loved Cato the Younger. They loved him because he was willing to risk everything for the principles of virtue and of republicanism. He was willing to oppose Julius Caesar to the very end and even commit suicide rather than to give in to Julius Caesar. Now, in 1712, there was a play written about Cato the Younger. It was titled Cato, a Tragedy, written by Joseph Addison. And what you have here in this play is a display of what great Roman virtue was all about in the minds of 18th century Englishmen. All of the American founders had read it, and they all loved Cato for his principled stand against tyranny and his willingness to commit suicide in the face of it. And so what you have here is the founding fathers actually memorizing many lines in this play. One of the most famous moments in which this was used is in Nathan Hale's execution at the hands of the British, Nathan Hale, the spy on Long Island. He was caught and he was hung, and he said, "I regret that I have but one life to give for my country." Those are the last words of Cato the Younger in the play by Joseph Addison, Cato the Tragedy. And so these ideas, these biblical and classical ideas, very much a part of the revolution and of what they want to do there, and why the revolution is not the bloody mess that other revolutions are going to be. They wanted to make it virtuous, law-abiding, virtuous not only in a classical sense, but also in a biblical sense, to make sure that they honor God. All of this is part of the American Revolution. So the final part of this, as the founders look back to the classical and biblical world, I want to just really talk about some of the ideals and some of the people, some of the models that they're looking to. For instance, our notion of a government that includes the legislative, the executive, and the judicial, kind of a balance of powers there that the founders produce in creating this new government, creating this constitution. This is not really something that they made up off the top of their head. You find this in Athenian democracy. You find this expressed in Aristotle's writings on the politics. You see that our founders have been reading a good dose of Aristotle. I want to point out, though, the very interesting description that the Greek historian Polybius gives about the Roman Republic. Now, whether or not he's entirely correct, there is a very interesting approach that he takes to describing the Roman Republic that you can definitely see influencing the American founders. And what he does, he talks about the three parts of the Roman Republic, the consuls, which he equates to a kind of monarchy, the Senate, which he equates to a kind of aristocracy, and then the people, who are the democratic aspect of the Roman government. And all of these pieces, according to Polybius, work in a kind of balance of powers to make the government work. And indeed, it was a brilliant government, the Roman Republic. Now, the Romans understood and the Greeks understood that democracy is inherently chaotic and emotional. So it needs to be balanced by a more wise and certain and established institution like the Senate. And so that is what the Romans shoot for. And when you look at our own government, the American government, that's exactly what the founders are shooting for. You know, you have in the House of Representatives and representatives who serve for 2 years, a constant kind of chaotic emotional expression of the people. And it's constantly overturning. And there are 400 plus of them. And they're always producing all kinds of new legislation. And as for the Senate, and senators sit for 6 years, who are there more long term, there to be more considered, more wise, more judicious, more rational, to balance out that democratic aspect that is so noisy. But both sides are expressed. And where do the founders get that? Well, from studying the Roman Republic. The Roman Republic, in fact, was something that they looked to constantly, not without some skepticism, because there are things they didn't like. Jefferson did not like the aristocratic element of the Roman Senate and Roman republicanism that way. And so he wanted really an aristocracy of merit, not an aristocracy by birth. And so there were things they didn't like about the Roman Republic, but they did look to the Republic for this. And in fact, the presidency of the United States has certain powers for foreign affairs, certain powers for the military. The presidency also has tribunician power. He has the ability to veto legislation, which is what tribunes did in the Roman Republic. He could say veto or I forbid it. And so, you know, you have kind of baked into this form of government, the American Constitution, an expression of all of these balances that you find Greek understanding and conversation of the best form of government and in the Republican, Roman Republican form of government. So this is very much what our founders are looking to. Another thing that they're looking to as well is religious freedom. It's absolutely crucial that they create this notion that there would be no state church because of how much the state controlled religion, whether in the Greek world or in the Roman world, or in the medieval world, the medieval Germanic kings controlling the church. You have Henry VIII and the Church of England also in their minds. And this idea that religion should be freely expressed, very much a part of kind of the early Christian ideal of religious expression, also very much baked into this government and this political atmosphere that was being created. And so this is the classical and to a great extent the biblical foundations of who we are as Americans in our colonies and the Revolution and in our Democratic Republic.
1: And a terrific job on the production, editing, and storytelling by Megan Pidcock. And she's a product of Hillsdale College. Also a product of Hillsdale College is our storyteller, Dr. Kenneth Calvert, and he teaches history at the college. And what a story he's told us about the foundations of our country, the founding ideals, the founding principles and purposes. And one of them was to avoid the chaos the traditional revolutions, well, left behind, and to leave something different, something better. And that this was not done for anarchy's sake or for rebellion's sake, but to make the country closer to and more representative of the ideals of a virtuous society, many of it coming from England itself being the source of so much, but as we learned, ancient Rome and more, looking for the best answers that would produce a good and virtuous society, and with God at the center, and this whole idea of kingship and gods. And of course, we heard a little bit about Daniel from the Bible, the story of America, the story of classical education and the classics, and how it related to our founding here on Our American Stories. 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
8: Today, humid conditions with a few morning showers. The 5-day guarantee, 79. Tonight, mild with rain possible after midnight and a low of 63. Thursday, overcast with scattered showers and a high of 77. And Friday, partly sunny and pleasant, high 71. For a complete first morning forecast, tune into WENY News. I'm meteorologist Connor Friedhoff.
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9: I'm Michelle Franzen. Federal aviation investigators are on scene of last night's helicopter crash in Los Angeles. KNBC confirming that the news helicopter killed both crew members on board and a third person killed on the ground. The aerial news chopper was covering a deadly bus crash. ABC's Alex Stone is on scene.
10: Two people were killed in that bus crash when there was a loud explosion, and firefighters actually came running here to the scene from the other scene to find NBC4's helicopter that was down. Two people on board, the pilot and the reporter, reporter Eliana Moreno, pilot George Marcinaw, both killed on board. A bystander on the ground killed by the falling helicopter as well.
9: Concerns over inflation due to the ongoing war with Iran, along with increasing mortgage rates, several factors the Federal Reserve Board is weighing ahead of today's decision on interest rates. ABC's Rebecca Jarvis says the Fed is expected to raise rates for the first time in 3 years.
11: President Trump has been pressuring the Federal Reserve for years to lower interest rates. Now the president's appointment, Kevin Warsh, is at the helm of the Fed. He and his team will have to make this pivotal decision today, and the markets are anticipating an interest rate hike that would make borrowing more expensive, but it would hopefully put pressure on many of those consumer prices.
9: The price of diesel stands at a record $6.30 a gallon, according to Gas Buddy. Farmers like George Peek in Georgia say they don't have much choice as they harvest crops. Peek says the higher costs of diesel have added 30% to his fuel costs to operate his 100-acre cotton soybean and pecan farm.
12: I'm not worried about somebody coming in my house and stealing my TV. I'm worried about them stealing my diesel fuel.
9: President Trump's handpicked board at the Kennedy Center voting to shut it down after a federal judge blocked Trump from adding his name to the building. The president now threatening to block renovations. You're listening to ABC News.

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4: It's Matt Aceto. A Tioga County store is closing. In a Facebook post, owners of the Engelbert Farm Store and Creamery cited the decision to close on rising beef prices and no successor to run the store. They say business was booming until COVID, which caused many of their wholesale customers to shut down. The store's final day in business is New Year's Eve. Ithaca's mayor might see a significant bump in salary. City lawmakers are considering boosting the mayor's annual pay from $30,000 to $75,000. Also, salaries for common council members would go up by about 9%. The raises are meant to reflect the rising cost of living. The council gets together at 6 this evening at Ithaca City Hall. Work is progressing on a memorial for the late Watkins Glen Mayor Lori DiNardo. The group leading the project says foundation work is underway and the stone has been placed in Clute Park. The plaque is finished and will be installed once everything is set. DiNardo died in March after a 10-month battle with cancer. The Southern Tier Antique Tractor Club is asking for help. Details from WHCU's Matthew Adams.
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6: Today morning showers with lingering late day rain and humid conditions. The 5-degree guarantee 79. Tonight mild with showers after midnight and a low of 63. Thursday mostly cloudy with scattered showers, high 77. And Friday partly sunny, high 71. For a complete first morning forecast, tune in to WENY News. I'm meteorologist Connor Friedhoff.
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12: 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Jamie Markley, David Van Camp, Scott Robbins.
13: Yep.
12: All right, David, a lot to cover today, and you want to start with diesel.
13: Uh-oh. Well, I want to put Scott's mind at ease. You see, the cost, I know you've been worried about the cost of gas. Yeah, it's gotten up 13 cents in the last week or so.
14: Yeah, I know. I go by like 3 stations on my way to work every day.
13: Yeah, average. This will put you at ease. The average cost of a gallon of diesel nationwide set a new record, $6.31 a gallon.
14: Yeah.
13: Ooh, that's going to suck at the grocery store.
14: Yes, it is.
15: Yeah. Inflation and all that.
14: Yeesh.
15: And
14: Merry Christmas, everybody. 100 days out today.
15: Well, we're just a few days away from September 20th. I don't think we're going to see that $3 gas.
13: No.
15: That was Scott Bessent, if you remember, saying that. And at the time, when he said it, we're like, September 20th? It's going to take that long?
14: Mm-hmm.
15: If you remember, this
2: I'm optimistic that sometime between June 20th and September 20th that we can have $3 gas again. And as I said this morning, too, we are going to be watching the gas stations because they raise prices very quickly when they stated when the crude oil prices went up.
15: You know, and that ticked you off at the time, David.
13: Well, it did. It ticked me off when the Biden administration did it. You know, hey, they're gouging you at the pump. Oh, come on, man. We all see what's happening. We know how this works.
15: Well, and that's part of my point of even bringing it up is if this was the other side and their guy is making those predictions and they're saying 4 to 6 weeks, what would your reaction be? You'd be all over it.
13: Yeah.
15: And that's the thing. That's the ammunition that you've given the other side.
14: Well, he's not exactly Scott Stradamus, is he?
13: No, he's not.
14: No.
15: No. So that's where we're at right now. Now, I mean, some people can still look at it as, hey, whatever, it was worth it. You can't let Iran have a nuclear weapon.
13: Sure.
15: And I get that. But as far as the polling goes, what is it, 75% against?
14: Mm-hmm. It's going to be tough, man. It's going to be tough.
15: Yeah.
13: Well, it's always hard making that argument, you know, just because, you know, we are by nature selfish creatures. We care about what is directly in front of us at all times. Because that's what matters most in your everyday life.
15: Yes.
13: So you can have the theoretical conversation of, well, you know, Iran was 2 weeks away from getting a nuclear weapon or whatever it is, and that it's a net benefit for the world if they don't have access to that kind of weaponry.
15: Sure.
13: Yeah. I paid $6 for a pound of beef at the grocery store, 80-20.
15: Yeah. Yep. I mentioned before, I'll buy... You know, our family will buy a quarter of a cow every year. Mm-hmm. And those, you know, prices are up. They are. It's, I mean, the inflation, it goes to everybody.
13: Yeah.
15: And then the consumer absorbs the cost. I mean, we know this. This is the way it works. But we'll see what happens here in the next few months and what happens after the midterms. If really this whole thing with Iran holding out until the midterms, who knows? Mm-hmm. Sort of uncharted.
14: Well, in the meantime, suck it up, Buttercup. Here we go.
15: Again, man, I try to keep it all in perspective.
14: Well, I do
15: of
14: too.
15: Everything as far as the administration, call it Trump 2.0, whatever, second time around, done a lot of great things. And it was a vote for sanity. It still is a vote for sanity.
13: Yeah.
15: No doubt. But yeah, this is an unfortunate thing with the second term.
14: Oh, I mean, I think the Democrats are helping by running the lunatics they're running. Yeah.
15: Oh, and just the policies. Yeah, the policies are they're awful.
14: But if you go down the list of the loons that are running, yeah, I mean, sure.
15: I'll tell you right now, aren't you more convinced than ever this whole AI thing is like a campaign issue? Like, this is pretty well coordinated.
13: Oh, yeah.
15: It's kind of shown itself now.
14: I never thought it would become political, but it is.
15: Dude.
14: I mean, down party lines.
15: As Maxine Waters is going after Scott Bessent yesterday about inflation and all these other things. And then she's like, and AI, have you heard Elon Musk? Have you heard Anthropic? She's reading off her paper. She's, whatever.
14: She's terrible. She's and 88 years old.
15: Bernie Sandwich is out there saying it's a greater threat than nukes.
13: Yep.
15: AI, I don't know if you heard that.
9: If you developed illegally a nuclear weapon that could threaten humanity, you should be punished. If you are moving forward on a AI development that could threaten humanity, you should be equally punished.
10: So you equate these two? You equate this AI?
9: No, I think AI, the potential danger of AI is probably greater than nuclear weapons.
10: Greater than nuclear weapons.
15: That's right. Hmm. Yes. It's okay. Has he been saying that forever?
13: Yeah, I mean, I don't really buy into that. And listen, man, the AI potential, like, freaks me out. But this, how quickly all of it developed.
15: That's the thing.
13: Okay. I read one analysis, though, that had the theory about the Anthropic thing, why there's like these little leaks here and there. Mm-hmm. And the theory is because they're trying to go public. They want to have their IPO. Right. And before you do this, you have to go through strenuous audits. I mean, strict. They're looking in every nook and cranny of your company. Mm-hmm. And what they are thinking is that basically,

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1: I'm Dan Loney with Your Money Now. The markets and investors are on Fed watch today. The latest open market committee meeting finishes up later today, and traders have placed a 90% probability of a rate hike this time around by a quarter point. That will put the target rate at 3.75% to 4%. 1 month ago, there was only a 36% chance of a rate hike. Just how much is the Iran war and higher oil prices costing American households? An analysis by Moody's Analytics said the cost is $1,760 per household. More than half of that, $930, is toward energy costs. Another $425 is due to higher interest rates. And the final $405 is higher military spending, which consumers will pay through higher taxes. Markets are mixed at this hour. The Dow Industrial Average slightly into the red. The NASDAQ is up right around 200 points. West Texas crude is down 4% at $101 a barrel, and that is Your Money Now.
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4: One, two, three, four, five.
5: All right, number five, the Kennedy Center. Oh, no, it's closing its doors as Washington battles over the safety concerns, finances, and President Trump's name about the building escalates. Kennedy Center.
6: Hitler.
5: Apparently, that's a big story today. I don't care at all about the Kennedy Center.
7: I think most Americans don't.
5: They should have bulldozed that thing after the Zeppelin tribute, because no performance can ever top Hart performing Stairway to Heaven.
8: Where is America's favorite cellist going to play now?
7: Not sure, man.
5: Number four, more than 100 House Democrats signed onto a letter that demands House Speaker Mike Johnson cancel the House's upcoming recess and instead keep Congress in session to confront the AI crisis.
7: See?
9: What is going on, man?
7: It's all coordinated,
9: it
7: dude.
9: It really is.
5: House Republicans, meanwhile, canceled votes for tomorrow and are leaving town until after the midterms. That decision apparently mostly had to do with Thomas Massie's yawn-inducing attempt to impeach Pete Hegseth.
8: Yeah.
5: Okay. So it's like, whatever, we're not going to vote on this. We're going. We're leaving town. Number three, the family of Charlie Kirk has filed a notice of claim against Utah Valley University, the state of Utah, and individuals involved in campus leadership and security decisions, saying that they missed a lot of their responsibilities on the day that Charlie Kirk was assassinated there. Number two, a federal judge has warned the DOJ wants the DOJ to prosecute Philadelphia's district attorney for lying in an effort to let violent convicted criminals out of jail early. This has to do with a death penalty case where they were just basically saying, yeah, you'll get a new trial because we dropped the ball on A, B, and C, except they made it all up.
7: He's terrible.
5: He is terrible possibly criminal. Right? Yeah, the judge says that Larry Krasner and another employee also conspired to frame one of the other prosecutors. Like, it was all her decision. So they hate women, too. And then number one, the average cost of a gallon of diesel nationwide set a new record today, $6.31 a gallon, and no help in sight, it appears. Those are the top five stories that we're watching today. 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So let's get you started, 20% off, plus free

0: This is Gordon Deal, Thursday on This Morning, America's First News. Our elected officials in Washington are trying to address concerns around the growth of AI, but at least three factors are preventing any action. Also, even though more schools are asking $100,000 a year, many colleges still find themselves under financial pressure. And are you and your spouse going through a food divorce? 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
2: ABC News, I'm Michelle Franzen. The NTSB will hold a briefing on the deadly news helicopter crash in Los Angeles last night. KNBC says two of its crew members on board were killed. A third person died on the ground. The chopper was covering a bus and SUV crash when it went down. Here's ABC's Trevor Ault.
3: Flames erupting after the aircraft crashed between two commercial buildings. Police say at least three people were killed, including a pedestrian on the ground. The chopper went down just after 7 p.m., less than a mile from where first responders were already working a deadly bus crash. An SUV had slammed into the side of a Metro bus, becoming lodged inside the vehicle.
2: Two people were killed in that bus and SUV crash. Amazon is raising its minimum wage, starting full-time for its core operations employees to $20 an hour, with an average pay of reaching nearly $24 an hour. The company launching grocery discounts and banking benefits. And the Fed expected to react to rising inflation driven by higher fuel costs pushed with the war in Iraq.
1: 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Local news matters.
4: It's Matt Aceto. New York continues to see more cases of the measles. Tompkins County Medical Director Dr. William Klapak says it's fair to call it an outbreak.
5: An outbreak is not like an epidemic where it's just going across entire populations, but we know that in various regions of the counties affected, that there are pockets where outbreaks are occurring of measles.
4: State data shows Steuben County with the highest number of confirmed measles cases across New York. Ithaca's mayor might see a significant bump in salary. City lawmakers are considering boosting the mayor's annual pay from $30,000 to $75,000. Also, salaries for common council members would go up by about 9%. The raises are meant to reflect the rising cost of living. In other financial news, lawmakers in Virgil are preparing the 2027 spending plan. The town is hosting a budget workshop this evening. The meeting starts at 6:30 at Virgil Town Hall. Another workshop will be held 1 week from today. And Airport Day is Saturday in Ithaca. Legislator Mike Sigler says there will be some good grub.
6: Pancakes will start flipping at 7 a.m. and will run till 1 p.m. You can run in the 5K. It's your chance to actually run on a runway. You've got to finish in an hour because the planes will start coming again. So the fact that the runway is closed for an hour for you to run on it is pretty great.
4: The event will also feature hot air balloon and airplane rides. Local news matters. Check out our website for more headlines, 607newsnow.com. In Ithaca, I'm Matt Aceto.
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7: Today, humid conditions with a few morning showers. The 5-day guarantee, 79. Tonight, mild with rain possible after midnight and a low of 63. Thursday, overcast with scattered showers and a high of 77. And Friday, partly sunny and pleasant, high 71. For a complete first morning forecast, tune into WENY News. I'm meteorologist Connor Frydoff.
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9: Well, Patrick McEnroe is testifying in front of Congress today about the state of college sports, saying, okay, well, look, you know, young American athletes may start questioning the traditional path of college sports because rosters are getting filled up with older, fully developed players from around the world. Some with professional experience.
8: Yes.
7: Yes. Yes.
9: Like, we got to do something about this because if you're 15 or 16 looking at a college career, you might be hosed.
10: Yeah. More on that later. We got to get the Nimrods. Crazy world, man.
11: When the going gets tough.
12: Damn it, this is too hard.
11: The dumb get dumber.
13: All right, Dan.
11: It's Nimrods in the News on the Markley, Van Camp, and Robbins Show.
14: I love the poorly educated.
10: All right.
7: Nimrods the News. We go to Florida. This is a tail warning against multitasking. This dude's in his truck Sunday morning, attempting to put on deodorant as he's driving.
8: Oh, jeez.
7: He crashed his truck.
8: Oh, yeah.
7: Slammed into a concrete barrier and then came to rest right on top of it.
8: Oh, my.
7: Cited for careless driving. Florida Highway Patrol is also reminding drivers to stay focused behind the wheel because any distraction can cause an accident.
8: Didn't stink, though, did he?
7: You got to wonder, where was he headed? The deodorant is an important thing for some activity. You know, I'm just saying. And that's Nimrod's in the News.
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19: Today morning showers with lingering late day rain and humid conditions. The 5-degree guarantee 79. Tonight mild with showers after midnight and a low of 63. Thursday mostly cloudy with scattered showers, high 77. And Friday partly sunny, high 71. For a complete first morning forecast, tune into WENY News. I'm meteorologist Connor Friedhoff.
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21: From ABC News, I'm Michelle Franzen. Two investigations in Los Angeles underway today after a news helicopter crashed last night while covering a bus crash. Both on board the aircraft died, a third person killed on the ground, and two others died earlier in the bus and SUV crash. ABC's Alex Stone is near the scene.
22: They've identified now the person who the chopper landed on and killed on the ground, a 29-year-old victim. We also now know there has been an arrest in the original bus crash. This morning, a woman is being booked right now in that case that led to this chain reaction of why the helicopter was here covering the bus crash. It appears that that may be a DUI case.
21: House Speaker Mike Johnson criticizing fellow GOP Congressman Thomas Massie for introducing articles of impeachment against Defense Secretary Pete Hegseth today. The House Speaker also announced that he's canceling the House session a day early. He says so lawmakers can focus on the midterms.
23: It's time for our members to go home to their districts and make their case to the American people, to go and explain all the great things we've done.
21: More opening acts pulling out of Ed Sheeran's tour in solidarity with rapper Macklemore. He was dropped as the opening act from Sheeran's tour after expressing pro-Palestinian views on stage. He says Patriots owner Robert Kraft banning him from performing at Gillette Stadium. ABC's Laura Spencer has Sheeran's reaction.
24: Amid public pressure to speak out, Sheeran going on to say, "I am appalled by the conflict between Israel and Palestine. I am not complicit. I have my personal views on this devastating conflict. Just because I choose not to speak publicly, it doesn't mean I don't have them." But fallout now growing. Ed Sheeran's own band and multiple opening acts, including Phineas and Lucas Graham, voluntarily leaving the tour in solidarity with Macklemore.
21: The Federal Reserve Board expected to raise interest rates today. It would mark the first time in 3 years and comes amid inflation and the ongoing war with Iran. You're listening to ABC News.
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1: It's Matt Aceto. Governor Hochul is acting against rapid AI development. Hochul says she's concerned about tech moving too fast.
2: That's why I've signed the nation-leading RAISE Act to hold the world's largest AI developers accountable for their safety and transparency protocols. I want New Yorkers to be aware. It requires them to publish their safety protocols, report critical incidences within 72 hours, and if they don't play by the rules, to face potential civil penalties.
1: She says the legislation has common sense regulations. Lawmakers in Virgil are crafting the 2027 spending plan. The town is hosting a budget workshop tonight. The meeting starts at 6:30 at Virgil Town Hall. Another workshop will be held 1 week from today. Flying enthusiasts will flock to Ithaca this weekend. The annual Airport Day and Preparedness Expo is set for Saturday. The community celebration kicks off with a pancake breakfast and runway 5K and will feature aircraft and emergency vehicle displays, local flight offerings, activities, and more. It takes place at the airport from 7 to 1 on Saturday. It's party time for INHS. The Ithaca-based housing agency turned 50 this year, and they're celebrating with a block party. The event, which is free and open to the public, includes recognition for the people and partnerships that helped shape the group since 1976. The party is being held outside the INHS office on West Clinton Street this Saturday from noon to 4. And in sports, the Mets host the Orioles tonight. First pitch, 7:10. I'm Matt Aceto.
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19: Today, humid conditions with a few morning showers. The 5-degree guarantee, 79. Tonight, mild with rain possible after midnight and a low of 63. Thursday, overcast with scattered showers and a high of 77. And Friday, partly sunny and pleasant, high 71. For a complete first morning forecast, tune into WENY News. I'm meteorologist Connor Friedhoff.
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10: David was talking about the price of diesel earlier. It's a record.
7: Yeah. Well, it sounds like we got $5,000 coming our way.
9: Yeah, and by the time we get it, you know, we'll be able to buy exactly 1 gallon of gas at this rate. Yeah. Well, Trump was asked about the $5,000 checks, and he sort of suggested it was almost like reparations from the Biden administration.
10: Wow. Okay. Roll it. I haven't heard this.
29: $5,000 is going to happen 100%. And the reason is because our country is taking in trillions and trillions of dollars. And it's going to happen because the people deserve it, because they were treated so badly by the Democrats and by Biden. So remember, they said the Great Big Beautiful Bill, which was basically 17 bills wrapped up into one, will never happen. It happened. They said when I gave the military last year, $1,776,
7: like
29: a certain date that's quite important. They said that wasn't
7: going to
29: happen. That happened. And what do you think? I think it's
7: going to
29: happen.
7: Well, there you go. You don't like it.
9: No, it's an inflation bomb.
10: Yeah, I'm afraid of that.
9: I mean,
8: plus the fact, you know what's going to happen. Will taxes be withheld? No. So you get your 5,000. Guess who's going to want their cut?
10: Jeez.
8: That's all I can think of come tax time.
10: Because you'll forget. And you'll be like, what? I owe?
8: Yeah.
10: From this money given to me by the government?
8: It's going to be one of those things. Yep.
10: Yeah. I mean, I understand why people are like, what are we doing? It's going to add to the inflation and everything else. And then there's that other part of me going, man, this is playing the other guys at their same game they play all the time.
8: Well, it is, yeah.
10: So I hate to be wishy-washy. It's not a great way to be a show co-host.
8: You know, besides
10: I'm like,
8: that,
10: whatever, man.
8: Besides that, though, I think to myself, that $5 trillion would get burned up and wasted anyway. Might as well go in my pocket.
10: See, right, that's the thing. I'm like, we're $40 trillion in.
8: Yeah, what's another, you know, $3 trillion or so?
10: And
8: so
10: you see, especially, and I've brought this up before, when Doge went in and found where all this money was going, our money?
8: Yeah.
10: Yeah, you can make the argument, yeah, $5,000, you should be giving us 50.
8: Right.
10: Especially depending on decade.
8: Exactly, yeah.
10: Depending on how old you are.
9: I want reparations from those transgender hairdressers in Nepal that were getting money from us.
10: No doubt.
8: Exactly, might as well, right? Give it to me.
9: That's not actually a hyperbole. That was actually a grant that was given by the U.S. government.
8: Yeah, cut off a few of these grants you got it paid for.
10: No kidding. By the way, I know it never happens, but did you see the story out of Germany? The German transgender policewoman being accused of raping a 14-year-old girl in a bathroom?
8: Oh, no.
10: Did you see it? Because it never happens.
8: I know it doesn't.
10: And it's not like any of these people are ever child predators.
9: No, you're more likely to get diddled by an uncle.
10: And I'm not quite sure about those stats, honestly.
9: No,
10: but that's
9: not
10: what
9: either.
10: They say.
9: Are we saying per capita? Because there's a lot of uncles out there.
10: Yeah. The accused appeared before the regional court, where prosecutors say that files containing graphic scenes of violence against children as young as 3 were discovered on the former police officer's computer as well.
8: All right. Okay.
10: Yeah.
8: So hideous.
10: Dude. Oh, my gosh. And now the person's complaining because that's a biological dude. Well, they're getting whistled at the jail. And comments being made. Well, hold on. We're just crying, aren't we?
8: Yeah.
10: For you.
8: Yeah.
10: Feeling really bad.
8: Mm-hmm.
10: Yeah. Different people commenting on that on social media. Saying, oh, wait, I thought this never happened.
8: Right.
10: Of course. And you can't call it a mental illness.
9: Oh, no, not at all.
10: Because that's transphobic.
9: In fact, you are obligated to give them high trust jobs in society, like a police officer.
10: Insane. Absolutely insane. Okay, let's go to political news in the United States. Michigan. Abdul El-Sayed.
9: Oh, yeah. Abdul El-Sayed. This is the Islamist candidate. He was facing questions from Fox 2 viewers and, of course, was asked about him campaigning with that radical communist moron, Hassan Piker. Oh. El-Sayed tried to say, well, he makes a lot of great points. I mean, he's more than just hating the Jews and saying America deserved 9/11.
10: Oh, we just need to get to know him better?
9: Right.
10: Okay.
4: Let me just answer your question directly. I will take every statement on its own terms. There are many, many things that he has said that I disagree with, that I have disavowed, whether it was his ridiculous comments about 9/11 or his more recent comments about Jewish Americans. I just think it's important for us to stop playing this game wherein you take a whole individual and pretend like they are the worst thing they've ever said. I remember back in 2020 where we talked about how caustic that cancel culture was. In fact, it was Republicans themselves, the very same people who want to make this race about a streamer in California, who said exactly that. But we have to believe in our democratic process. We have to believe that we can talk about individual things that people have said on their own terms.
10: Dude.
9: I don't even know what that
10: is. As far
9: means.
10: As I know, that dude stands by that, doesn't he?
9: Yeah, I would love the follow-up. Okay, what's a statement that he's made that you think you agree with and other people will agree with?
10: Right.
9: Name one.
10: That's a great question. See, news needs more people like you, but you can't go because you're part of the show now.
8: Yeah. You're done. You're cooked.
10: You're done with your news career. That was probably the happiest day of your life. At least one of them.
9: You know, I really miss sitting in, you know, 4-hour long city council meetings where they were debating what color city garbage fences should be colored.
10: Oh, gosh.

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5: I'm Dan Loney with Your Money Now. People are happier flying the friendly skies this year, according to the J.D. Power Annual Airport Satisfaction Survey, and that is with a near-record number of people flying. It's the third straight year with an increase in airport satisfaction. Among the largest airports, Minneapolis-St. Paul was deemed the best. Tampa, Florida was number one, with airports serving between 10 and 32.9 million passengers. And Charleston, South Carolina was best in serving between 4.5 and 9.9 million passengers. Shares of South Korean chipmaker SK Hynix are up more than 2% today after a report by Reuters said that it was in discussion with Intel to manufacture memory chips in the U.S. for the first time. Intel shares are up 5% on the news. Hynix says no final decision has been made. The Fed's rate decision has the markets mixed right now. Dow Industrial averages down slightly. Meanwhile, the NASDAQ is up by more than 150 points. West Texas crude down 3% at $102 a barrel. And that's Your Money Now.
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1: 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Sheriff Derek Osborne of Tompkins County joins us here. Sheriff, good morning.
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3: ABC News, I'm Michelle Franzen. The ongoing war with Iran driving oil up again, with diesel prices well above a record $6 a gallon. The Federal Reserve Board expected to raise interest rates today. It would mark the first time in 3 years. ABC's Elizabeth Schultz has more.
4: The last time they were raising rates, we were in that really persistent cycle of inflation. They had 11 rate hikes leading up to that, and it had led to higher borrowing costs, but it did succeed in kind of bringing inflation down. But now we're in a little bit of a different position here, because the inflation that we're seeing in the economy, a lot of it because of oil. Some analysts are questioning how much an interest rate hike, making those borrowing costs, how much that could do to actually bring down the price of oil.
3: In Los Angeles, authorities say the person behind the wheel of the SUV that crashed into a bus yesterday has been booked on suspicion of a DUI. Two people were killed. An investigation also underway of the news helicopter that crashed while covering that accident, killing both crew members on board, a third person killed on the ground. On Wall Street, stocks are up this hour. This is ABC News.
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5: It's Matt Aceto. Defendants in the SUNY Cortland Child Care Center abuse case await their next day in front of a judge. Christopher Chapman and Jennifer Eckert Dennison both reportedly pled not guilty this week in court. Chapman, who faces a child endangerment charge, was recently accused of inappropriately touching a six-year-old. Seven orders of protection were issued against him Monday. He's due in court in November. Eckert Dennison, a former SUNY Cortland human resources worker, returns to court October 14th for a charge of failing to report abuse. A report of suspicious activity leads to multiple charges for a Broome County man.
6: State police were called to an apartment in Shenango on Saturday where they allegedly found multiple illegal weapons and suspected drugs in the possession of Binghamton man Craig Brown. Troopers say the 35-year-old also shot a gun inside the residence. Brown is charged with 8 felonies, including 4 counts of criminal possession of an assault weapon. He received 10 charges in total. Matthew Adams, WHCU News.
5: 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The event takes place Saturday from 9 to 1 at the East Hill Flying Club Hangar on Brown Road. 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
7: Today morning showers with lingering late day rain and humid conditions. The 5-degree guarantee, 79. Tonight, mild with showers after midnight and a low of 63. Thursday, mostly cloudy with scattered showers, high 77. And Friday, partly sunny, high 71. For a complete first morning forecast, tune into WENY News. I'm meteorologist Connor Frydoff.
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7: I'm Dan Loney with Your Money Now. Continental Resources has signed a memorandum of understanding with Venezuela's state oil company to develop a large crude oil patch in that country. The patch is over 126,000 acres and possesses an estimated 30 billion barrels of oil. Continental is one of the largest privately held oil and natural gas producers in the world. Airlines have been reconfiguring planes to add more first-class seats because of how travelers are spending on their flights. And to that end, American Airlines CEO Robert Isom saying at a conference today that half of its revenue comes from just 30% of its seats. He added that these configurations will be the new normal for planes coming to it as well. The markets are higher as we get closer to learning if the Fed will raise interest rates. The Dow Industrial Average is up slightly. The NASDAQ is up right around 150 points. And that's Your Money Now.
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4: This is a special report from ABC News. I'm Michelle Franzen. For the first time in 3 years, the Federal Reserve Board has moved to raise interest rates, all members agreeing to a quarter of a percentage point hike, adding to the ballooning costs for Americans when it comes to borrowing. ABC's Elizabeth Schulze says concerns over inflation due to the ongoing war with Iran, along with other economic factors, led to the decision.
5: This is in line with the market's expectations, and this was a unanimous decision from the Federal Reserve to hike interest rates. The Fed is also forecasting one additional interest rate hike this year. This would be the first interest rate hike that we have seen under the new Fed chairman.
4: President Trump has been pushing for the board to lower interest rates. The price of diesel standing at a record $6.30 a gallon, according to Gas Buddy. Farmers for this year's harvest feeling the pinch, with some estimating costs for fuel have doubled. This is ABC News.
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7: It's Matt Aceto. New York continues to see more cases of the measles. Tompkins County Medical Director Dr. William Klapak says it's fair to call it an outbreak.
8: An outbreak is not like an epidemic where it's just going across entire populations, but we know that in various regions of the counties affected, that there are pockets where outbreaks are occurring of measles.
7: State data shows Steuben County with the highest number of confirmed measles cases across New York. Ithaca's mayor might see a significant bump in salary. City lawmakers are considering boosting the mayor's annual pay from $30,000 to $75,000. Also, salaries for common council members would go up by about 9%. The raises are meant to reflect the rising cost of living. In other financial news, lawmakers in Virgil are preparing the 2027 spending plan. The town is hosting a budget workshop this evening. The meeting starts at 6:30 at Virgil Town Hall. Another workshop will be held 1 week from today. And Airport Day is Saturday in Ithaca. Legislator Mike Sigler says there will be some good grub.
9: Pancakes will start flipping at 7 a.m. and will run till 1 p.m. You can run in the 5K. It's your chance to actually run on a runway. You've got to finish in an hour because the planes will start coming again. So the fact that the runway is closed for an hour for you to run on it is pretty great.
7: The event will also feature hot air balloon and airplane rides. Local news matters. Check out our website for more headlines, 607newsnow.com. In Ithaca, I'm Matt Aceto.
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11: Today, humid conditions with a few morning showers. The 5-day guarantee, 79. Tonight, mild with rain possible after midnight and a low of 63. Thursday, overcast with scattered showers and a high of 77. And Friday, partly sunny and pleasant, high 71. For a complete first morning forecast, tune into WENY News. I'm meteorologist Connor Friedhoff.
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5: Today morning showers with lingering late day rain and humid conditions. The 5-degree guarantee 79. Tonight mild with showers after midnight and a low of 63. Thursday mostly cloudy with scattered showers, high 77. And Friday partly sunny, high 71. For a complete first morning forecast, tune into WENY News. I'm meteorologist Connor Friedhoff.
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6: From ABC News, I'm Michelle Franzen. The cost for Americans to borrow from credit cards to home and car loans just went up. The Federal Reserve Board, in a unanimous decision, raising interest rates by a quarter of a percentage point. Stubborn inflation, higher oil prices due to the war with Iran, putting pressure on the economy. ABC's Elizabeth Schulze says more hikes could follow this year.
7: The Fed does still see inflation staying high through this year, 3.7% inflation rate. So that's above the Fed's 2% target. It says unemployment is stable, consumer spending is resilient.
6: Diesel prices at record highs. One farmer in Illinois says his diesel fuel costs for soybeans have nearly doubled during President Trump's term. He's paying $1,800 in fuel as harvest ramps up. Tom Cloza is chief oil analyst for Gulf Oil at Cloza Advisors.
8: You know, if you're in agriculture, and we use a lot of diesel for agriculture, you're not going to leave the crops in the field. You're going to go pay the price, whether it's $6 or $7, to harvest the crops.
6: Costs, he says, likely will show up at grocery stores. The NTSB will hold a briefing on last night's deadly news helicopter crash in Los Angeles. Two crew members on board were killed. A third person died on the ground. That chopper was covering a bus and SUV crash when it went down. ABC's Trevor Ault has more.
9: Flames erupting after the aircraft crashed between two commercial buildings. Police say at least three people were killed, including a pedestrian on the ground. The chopper went down just after 7 p.m., less than a mile from where first responders were already working a deadly bus crash. An SUV had slammed into the side of a Metro bus, becoming lodged inside the vehicle.
6: Two people were killed in that bus and SUV crash. The House adopting to hold billionaire Leon Black in contempt of Congress for defying two subpoenas to appear for a deposition, along with turning over documents related to the panel's inquiry into convicted sex offender Jeffrey Epstein. You're listening to ABC News.
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11: It's Matt Aceto. There's a public hearing this evening in Cayuga Heights. Residents can weigh in on proposed new sewer rates. If approved, the rates would increase by 25% effective in January. The hearing starts at 7 tonight at Cayuga Heights Village Hall. New York is reporting more measles cases. Despite the absence of any positive cases in Tompkins County, Medical Director Dr. William Klapak says getting vaccinated is your best defense.
12: If you have not been vaccinated, you are highly vulnerable to getting measles. If you are vaccinated, you are protected 97%. That is to say, a 97% chance that you won't even get sick.
11: Nearby, Cortland County has reported two cases. There's one in Tioga County. Donations are being accepted for a service in Marathon. The Marathon Fire Department Auxiliary says donations big and small will cover costs for Captain Tim Brown's service this weekend. Brown died earlier this month at the age of 43. Services are being held Saturday at the Marathon Memorial Chapel from 2 to 4. Tonight at Ithaca College, you can hear some live music. Saxophonist Olivia Fanuff will take the stage. Music starts at 7 at the Hawkett Family Recital Hall. Admission is free. And in sports, SUNY Cortland men's soccer hosts St. Lawrence tonight at 7. Cortland enters the matchup on a 4-game win streak. More news? Check out our website, 607newsnow.com. We cover the Southern Tier, Central New York, and the surrounding region. Reporting in Ithaca, I'm Matt Aceto.
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5: Today, humid conditions with a few morning showers. The 5-day guarantee, 79. Tonight, mild with rain possible after midnight and a low of 63. Thursday, overcast with scattered showers and a high of 77. And Friday, partly sunny and pleasant, high 71. For a complete first morning forecast, tune into WENY News. I'm meteorologist Connor Friedhoff.
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1: I'm Dan Loney with Your Money Now. Interest rates will be pushed higher by a quarter point this month. The Fed unanimously voted 12-0 to raise rates to a range of 3.75% to 4%. It's the first time in 3 years that the Fed has raised rates, and there's an expectation we will see one more rate increase later this year as it looks to move towards its 2% inflation target. Costco is expanding its Uber Eats partnership from 17 states to 47. That means that Costco members can get items delivered from almost 600 stores as it tries to carve out a piece of its own for the grocery delivery service. And as part of the deal, some Costco members will receive a discount on Uber One, the platform's paid membership program. Wall Street is mixed in the wake of the rate hike announcement from the Federal Reserve. Dow Industrial Average is down more than 100 points. The NASDAQ is up more than 125 points. West Texas crude down 3.33% at $102 a barrel. That's Your Money Now.
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0: Discussion with Linda, and we'll get into this in the next hour with all things self-proclaimed simple man Bill O'Reilly, and get his take on it. He sent me a message for Linda, specifically for Linda. Doesn't that make you feel honored?
6: I am honored, very.
0: And we'll give it to you coming up at the top of the next hour. Now, also, what you want it now, don't you? You just can't wait.
6: Of course I do. That's a very long tease.
0: All right, Nate Sorries will join us on this AI issue. He kind of takes a more moderate approach than some other people. Unilateral disarmament is not the answer. And, you know, unless there's a trust but verify factor to any deal with China, I don't even trust Western European nations. They bought into climate alarmism, socialism. They don't provide for their own defense individually as countries or as a continent. We'll get to that. Also, your calls if you want to weigh in, 800-941-SHAWN.
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0: ABC News, I'm Michelle Franzen. The Federal Reserve Board today raising key interest rates for the first time in 3 years. The move comes as many Americans are already struggling with higher costs on many goods and higher gas prices due to the war with Iran.
1: In a widely anticipated move, the Federal Reserve voted unanimously to raise its benchmark interest rate by a quarter percentage point, likely resulting in higher borrowing costs for mortgages, credit cards, and auto loans. The decision comes as Americans are already struggling with stubborn inflation and higher costs for gas and groceries. The decision also puts newly appointed Fed Chair Kevin Warsh at odds with President Trump, who's repeatedly called for lower borrowing costs. Peter Haralambos, ABC News, New York.
0: Warsh says the overall economy remains resilient. He says this will help bring interest rates in the target range of 2%. Farmers dealing with record diesel prices just as the key harvest months are getting started. This is ABC News.
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3: It's Matt Aceto. Four people are facing felonies after an alleged stabbing in Cortlandville. Authorities say the attack happened Sunday. 24-year-old Thomas Henry, 26-year-old Jami Andres Lopez, and 28-year-old Jordan Smith and Barry Wood were taken to jail without bail. They're charged with conspiracy, gang assault, criminal possession of a weapon, and a misdemeanor. A report of suspicious activity leads to multiple charges for a Broome County man.
4: State police were called to an apartment in Shenango on Saturday where they allegedly found multiple illegal weapons and suspected drugs in the possession of Binghamton man Craig Brown. Troopers say the 35-year-old also shot a gun inside the residence. Brown is charged with 8 felonies, including 4 counts of criminal possession of an assault weapon. He received 10 charges in total. Matthew Adams, WHCU News.
3: There is a public hearing tonight in Cayuga Heights. Residents can weigh in on proposed new sewer rates. If approved, the rates would increase by 25% effective in January. The hearing starts at 7 this evening at Cayuga Heights Village Hall. And it's party time for INHS. The Ithaca-based housing agency turned 50 this year, and they're celebrating with a block party. The event, which is free and open to the public, includes recognition for the people and partnerships that helped shape the group since 1976. The party is being held outside the INHS office on West Clinton Street this Saturday from noon to 4. Local news matters. In Ithaca, I'm Matt Aceto.
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6: Today morning showers with lingering late day rain and humid conditions. The 5-degree guarantee 79. Tonight mild with showers after midnight and a low of 63. Thursday mostly cloudy with scattered showers, high 77. And Friday partly sunny, high 71. For a complete first morning forecast, tune into WENY News. I'm meteorologist Connor Frydoff.
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0: remarkable. Never thought we would have a party openly embracing communism in this country. I just didn't see it. And the idea that you might hate one Republican, remember, there's not one Republican that I am aware of. And if you have information that any Republican supports the DSA agenda, let me know and I will expose them. That would be an exception. But I'm saying if they're not supporting the shredding of our Constitution, even though they are imperfect, I guess as we all are in many ways, all have sinned and fallen short of God's glory. If they're not supporting the shredding of the Constitution, it's imperative that this radicalized movement be stopped in 48 days. That's my argument. We'll bring Bill O'Reilly into the discussion, Linda into the discussion in the next hour. Batavia, Illinois, 2:40 in the morning. Woman sees a flashlight shadow outside her window. Police say the man in her backyard was a registered sex offender. Get this. This military court convicted him in 2024. He'd taken a sailor's key card, let himself into her bedroom, watched her sleep, never met the woman in Batavia. Well, what did he find out? He saw her on social media. Then he researched her. You have these data brokers out there, and what he was able to find was her home address and phone number. 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
3: One thing we don't need is big government socialism from Mondami or El Sayed or Tallarico or some of these other crazy candidates. There's a very important story, New York Post. The DSA's socialist plans carry a $212 trillion price tag. Okay? A $212 trillion price tag. That's the headline. Story is written by a chap named Adam Michael, who is the director of tax policy studies at the Cato Institute and author of Liberty Taxed Substack. Okay, Adam Michael, smart guy. And he kind of walks through. This is what the DSA, Democratic Socialists of America, this is their platform. Whether it's Mondami or

0: Angie Nixon in Florida or El Sayed. This is what their platform, Peggy Flanagan, Minnesota. So he took a look at it. It's called A Day Without Capitalism. That's the name of the DSA platform. And he says the bottom line is the DSA wants somewheres between $71 trillion and $212 trillion in new spending over the next decade. That's just 10 years. So the range is 71 to 212. So call 100 trillion dollars. It's probably more than that. At the high end, government spending would consume 92% of the entire economy.
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2: Today, humid conditions with a few morning showers. The 5-degree guarantee, 79. Tonight, mild with rain possible after midnight and a low of 63. Thursday, overcast with scattered showers and a high of 77. And Friday, partly sunny and pleasant, high 71. For a complete first morning forecast, tune into WENY News. I'm meteorologist Connor Friedhoff.
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3: From ABC News, I'm Michelle Franzen. The Federal Reserve Board raising interest rates today by a quarter of a percentage point. It marks the first time in 3 years and comes amid inflation and the ongoing war with Iran. Here's Fed Chair Kevin Warsh.
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3: It's Matt Aceto. A Tioga County store is closing. In a Facebook post, owners of the Engelbert Farm Store and Creamery cited the decision to close on rising beef prices and no successor to run the store. They say business was booming until COVID, which caused many of their wholesale customers to shut down. The store's final day in business is New Year's Eve. Ithaca's mayor might see a significant bump in salary. City lawmakers are considering boosting the mayor's annual pay from $30,000 to $75,000. Also, salaries for common council members would go up by about 9%. The raises are meant to reflect the rising cost of living. The council gets together at 6 this evening at Ithaca City Hall. Work is progressing on a memorial for the late Watkins Glen Mayor Lori DiNardo. The group leading the project says foundation work is underway and the stone has been placed in Clute Park. The plaque is finished and will be installed once everything is set. DiNardo died in March after a 10-month battle with cancer. The Southern Tier Antique Tractor Club is asking for help. Details from WHCU's Matthew Adams.
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5: Today morning showers with lingering late day rain and humid conditions. The 5-degree guarantee 79. Tonight mild with showers after midnight and a low of 63. Thursday mostly cloudy with scattered showers, high 77. And Friday partly sunny, high 71. For a complete first morning forecast, tune in to WENY News. I'm meteorologist Connor Friedhoff.
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0: This week, the Ithaca Times covers two local retirements, those of Ithaca Town Supervisor Rod Howe, as well as Science Center Executive Director Michelle Cortinar. And applications are open for the Sustainable Finger Lakes Neighborhood Mini-Grant. Also in this week's issue, Ithaca Times staff and freelancers preview the fall arts and entertainment scene. 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
2: I'm Michelle Franzen. An investigation underway in Los Angeles of the news helicopter that crashed while covering a bus and SUV crash yesterday. The aerial crash killing both crew members on board and a third person on the ground. NTSB investigator in charge Fabian Salazar says there is also video of the crash from the helicopter.
3: We are combing the wreckage to the best of our ability to gather as much factual data as we can, even though the wreckage suffer through a post-accident fire.
2: Authorities also say the person behind the wheel of the SUV that crashed into a bus yesterday has been booked on suspicion of murder. Two people were killed. The Federal Reserve Board raising interest rates today for the first time in 3 years. That move, a

0: Many Americans are grappling with stubborn inflation and higher gas prices due to the war with Iran. The board signaled more hikes could come this year. That sent stocks sharply down on Wall Street. This is ABC News.
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2: It's Matt Aceto. New York continues to see more cases of the measles. Tompkins County Medical Director Dr. William Klapak says it's fair to call it an outbreak.
3: An outbreak is not like an epidemic where it's just going across entire populations. But we know that in various regions of the counties affected, that there are pockets where outbreaks are occurring of measles.
2: State data shows Steuben County with the highest number of confirmed measles cases across New York. Ithaca's mayor might see a significant bump in salary. City lawmakers are considering boosting the mayor's annual pay from $30,000 to $75,000. Also, salaries for common council members would go up by about 9%. The raises are meant to reflect the rising cost of living. In other financial news, lawmakers in Virgil are preparing the 2027 spending plan. The town is hosting a budget workshop this evening. The meeting starts at 6:30 at Virgil Town Hall. Another workshop will be held 1 week from today. And Airport Day is Saturday in Ithaca. Legislator Mike Sigler says there will be some good grub.
4: Pancakes will start flipping at 7 a.m. and will run till 1 p.m. You can run in the 5K. It's your chance to actually run on a runway. You've got to finish in an hour, because the planes will start coming again. So the fact that the runway is closed for an hour for you to run on it is pretty great.
2: The event will also feature hot air balloon and airplane rides. Local news matters. 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In Ithaca, I'm Matt Aceto.
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6: Today, humid conditions with a few morning showers. The 5-day guarantee, 79. Tonight, mild with rain possible after midnight and a low of 63. Thursday, overcast with scattered showers and a high of 77. And Friday, partly sunny and pleasant, high 71. For a complete first morning forecast, tune into WENY News. I'm meteorologist Connor Frydoff.
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0: Sometimes when he was walking down the street, a business owner would stop him right there and ask for a loan. On the spot, Marcus would do the deal and slip the signed receipt into his hat. 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
8: 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We often talk about how lucky we are to have wonderful first responders who run toward danger. 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Seconds count in a fire. You can't afford to teach them during an emergency. Think ahead, teach ahead. 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
10: All right, 3 years ago, terrorists, sadly, they murdered 1,200 innocent Israelis, took 250 hostages, kidnappings, rapes, beheadings. It all took place that day. Based on their small population versus ours, that would be the equivalent of 40,000 Americans killed in a day, which is unbelievable. And yet people blame Israel for retaliating. What would you want your country to do? The world has looked away. The rise of anti-Semitism as a result. However, there are a group of people, Christians and Jews, that have come together to boldly stand with Israel as they fight now for their very survival. It's the International Fellowship of Christians and Jews. They have their Flags of Fellowship movement, and all across America, on the anniversary of the October 7th attacks, you have churches and synagogues and universities and communities. They are planting Israeli flags, which is a powerful declaration. No, Israel doesn't stand alone as they fight for their survival. They are victims of radical Islamists. Now, together we can combat hate and anti-Semitism one flag at a time and support the fellowship's life-saving humanitarian work. There are thousands of Israelis that are displaced. They need bare necessities, food, water, shelter, clothing, medicines. They have mobile medical clinics for the elderly. Whatever you can do to help this great cause and donate, please do so. 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They set up a special website. It's joinfof.org. One word, joinfof.org today. All right, when we come back, wow, we discovered a whole lot more about these lunatics on the left and this political movement to try and scare you into believing that human extinction is the ultimate end of artificial intelligence. Sounds like climate alarmism to me in many ways. We'll have that debate. Nate Soares is coming up straight ahead.

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7: From ABC News, I'm Lindsay Davis, anchor Prime, streaming weeknights on ABC News Live. For the first time in 3 years, the Federal Reserve Board raised its key benchmark rate by a quarter of a percentage point, adding to the ballooning borrowing costs for Americans. ABC's Elizabeth Schulze says inflation due to the ongoing war with Iran and other economic factors led to the unanimous decision.
8: This is in line with the market's expectations, and this was a unanimous decision from the Federal Reserve to hike interest rates. The Fed is also forecasting one additional interest rate hike this year. This would be the first interest rate hike that we have seen under the new Fed chairman.
7: The price of diesel climbing above a record $6.30, hitting farmers during harvest. George Peek owns and operates a cotton, soybean, and pecan farm in Georgia. He says his fuel costs are up at least 30%.
9: The power of the equipment that we have has to run on diesel.
7: The NTSB says it's collecting evidence in the fiery and deadly news helicopter crash in Los Angeles last night. Two crew members on board were killed and a third person died on the ground. The chopper was covering a bus and SUV crash that killed two people. ABC's Alex Stone is on the scene and says the NTSB recovered video and audio from the helicopter.
10: They're going to go back and do audio analysis of the actual sound of the engine and those alarms that were going off for the pilot to analyze what the engine was doing in that exact minute. But whatever was going on, this was very quick. They were not all that high. And when whatever happened to the engine, it sounded like spooling down with the alarms going off for losing RPMs on it, that there wasn't much time to react.
7: A promising milestone in the fight to treat pancreatic cancers. Researchers with City of Hope say a blood test was found to be effective at detecting earlier stages of pancreatic cancer. This is the first test of its kind to combine three markers to detect the cancer. Researchers say more tests are needed. 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
2: It's Matt Aceto. There's a public hearing this evening in Cayuga Heights. Residents can weigh in on proposed new sewer rates. If approved, the rates would increase by 25% effective in January. The hearing starts at 7 tonight at Cayuga Heights Village Hall. New York is reporting more measles cases. Despite the absence of any positive cases in Tompkins County, Medical Director Dr. William Klapak says getting vaccinated is your best defense.
3: If you have not been vaccinated, you are highly vulnerable to getting measles. If you are vaccinated, you are protected 97%. That is to say, a 97% chance that you won't even get sick.
2: Nearby, Cortland County has reported 2 cases. There's 1 in Tioga County. Donations are being accepted for a service in Marathon. The Marathon Fire Department Auxiliary says donations big and small will cover costs for Captain Tim Brown's service this weekend. Brown died earlier this month at the age of 43. Services are being held Saturday at the Marathon Memorial Chapel from 2 to 4. Tonight at Ithaca College, you can hear some live music. Saxophonist Olivia Fanuff will take the stage. Music starts at 7 at the Hawkett Family Recital Hall. Admission is free. And in sports, SUNY Cortland men's soccer hosts St. Lawrence tonight at 7. Cortland enters the matchup on a 4-game win streak. More news? 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We cover the Southern Tier, Central New York, and the surrounding region. Reporting in Ithaca, I'm Matt Aceto.
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4: Today morning showers with lingering late day rain and humid conditions. The 5-degree guarantee 79. Tonight mild with showers after midnight and a low of 63. Thursday mostly cloudy with scattered showers, high 77. And Friday partly sunny, high 71. For a complete first morning forecast, tune into WENY News. I'm meteorologist Connor Friedhoff.
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1: I'm Michelle Franzen. In Los Angeles, the National Transportation Safety Board says it's recovered audio and video from yesterday's fiery news helicopter crash that killed the pilot and reporter on board, along with a third person on the ground. NTSB investigator Fabian Salazar says they'll review that evidence.
2: In that recording, we are clearly hearing sounds that are consistent with the engine changing its speed. And we're also hearing tones that are being generated that are likely advisories to the pilot.
1: The helicopter was covering an earlier bus and SUV crash that killed two people. Authorities say the driver was arrested on suspicion of murder. The Federal Reserve Board raising interest rates by a quarter of a percent, marking the first time in 3 years. The war with Iran driving up oil prices and inflation. Data by the Commerce Department shows that consumers kept spending last month. Retail sales rebounded after a July dip, up 1.2% last month. This is ABC News.
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4: It's Matt Aceto. Four people are facing felonies after an alleged stabbing in Cortlandville. Authorities say the attack happened Sunday. 24-year-old Thomas Henry, 26-year-old

0: Jaime Andres Lopez, and 28-year-olds Jordan Smith and Barry Wood were taken to jail without bail. They're charged with conspiracy, gang assault, criminal possession of a weapon, and a misdemeanor. A report of suspicious activity leads to multiple charges for a Broome County man.
1: State police were called to an apartment in Shenango on Saturday where they allegedly found multiple illegal weapons and suspected drugs in the possession of Binghamton man Craig Brown. Troopers say the 35-year-old also shot a gun inside the residence. Brown is charged with 8 felonies, including 4 counts of criminal possession of an assault weapon. He received 10 charges in total. Matthew Adams, WHCU News.
0: There's a public hearing tonight in Cayuga Heights. Residents can weigh in on proposed new sewer rates. If approved, the rates would increase by 25% effective in January. The hearing starts at 7 this evening at Cayuga Heights Village Hall. And it's party time for INHS. The Ithaca-based housing agency turned 50 this year, and they're celebrating with a block party. The event, which is free and open to the public, includes recognition for the people and partnerships that helped shape the group since 1976. The party is being held outside the INHS office on West Clinton Street this Saturday from noon to 4. Local news matters. In Ithaca, I'm Matt Aceto.
2: Today, humid conditions with a few morning showers. The 5-degree guarantee, 79. Tonight, mild with rain possible after midnight and a low of 63. Thursday, overcast with scattered showers and a high of 77. And Friday, partly sunny and pleasant, high 71. For a complete first morning forecast, tune into WENY News. I'm meteorologist Connor Frydoff.
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2: Life with Dr. Sanjay Gupta.
3: 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We don't fully know yet, but a new study out of SUNY Upstate Medical University makes this important point. Childhood, roughly from birth through age 25, is a critical window. The brain gets wired by real-world experiences, language, music, movement, and time spent face-to-face with other people. Learn a language or an instrument young comes far more easily than it ever will for an adult. The worry is that hours of fast, flashy screen time can crowd out exactly those experiences and even make ordinary life start to feel boring by comparison. 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I'm Dr. Sanjay Gupta, helping you live a better life.
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10: The formation of Tompkins County. I'm Joe Salzo, and this is a moment of 607 history. What we now know as Tompkins County was formed in April 1817 after Cayuga County was divided in 1804. The county derived its name from Daniel Tompkins, the former governor of New York from 1807 to 1817. Tompkins would later serve as vice president to President James Monroe from 1817 to 1825. Modern-day Tompkins County is now home to over 105,000 people, the vast majority of which live in the city of Ithaca, whose population, according to the 2020 U.S. Census, is more than double the villages of Cayuga Heights, Lansing, Groton, Dryden, Trumansburg, and Freeville combined. I'm Joe Salzone, and that's been a moment of 607 history from News Talk WHCU.

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It takes just seconds to start. Let President Trump know

0: So we're 7 weeks before an election, and the Democrats, they've moved on from affordability because they have no answers for that. They've created a situation that's unaffordable when it comes to fuel and so forth. But let me tell you something. Here's the big news today that nobody's talking about. The poverty level, listen to me, is the lowest today in the United States than any time in recorded history. You got that, Mr. Producer? The poverty rate, slightly over 10%, where it was hovering forever around 12, 14%, is the lowest in recorded history. Want to hear something else? The wealth of the American people, is higher today than any time in recorded history. The wealth, and I'm talking about trillionaires and billionaires and millionaires, I'm talking about average people, the highest it's been in recorded history. The poverty level, the lowest it's been in recorded history. There's a lot of good things going on in this economy. We'll be right back. You know, over the past month, more and more people have been reaching out to Monetary Gold for a free evaluation of their current gold holdings. 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
2: Tonight, mostly cloudy with a shower possible, low 63. Thursday, scattered showers and thunderstorms, the 5-degree guarantee 75. Thursday night, partly cloudy, low 58. And for Friday, partly sunny and less humid, high 72. For your complete First 20 forecast, tune to WENY News. I'm Chief Meteorologist Joe Veras.
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3: Hansen, NTSB investigators on scene of the deadly news helicopter crash in Los Angeles last night. Both on board were killed. A third person died on the ground. The chopper was covering a bus and SUV crash that killed two people. ABC's Alex Stone is on scene and says the NTSB recovered video and audio from the helicopter.
4: They're going to go back and do audio analysis of the actual sound of the engine and those alarms that were going off for the pilot to analyze what the engine was doing in that exact minute. But whatever was going on, this was very quick. They were not all that high. And when whatever happened to the engine, it sounded like spooling down with the alarms going off for losing RPMs on it, that there wasn't much time to react.
3: President Trump stumping in North Carolina tonight with a rally. Republicans stepping up campaigning ahead of the midterm elections. And the Federal Reserve Board raised interest rates a quarter of a percent today, with inflation too high, they say, amid the ongoing war with Iran. This is ABC News.
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5: If you have ideas for Ithaca's DRI, there's still time. Nan Rohr at the Downtown Ithaca Alliance tells us October 1st is the deadline for submitting projects to redevelop the West State Street corridor. After that, they'll be reviewed.
6: Pretty much at that October local planning committee meeting.
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0: taxes. Taxes on your death. That's right, the death tax. Never ends. It's not enough. All we're talking about here are companies that want to develop new technologies into the future. And look what they've turned it into. Because the commies oppose it. Because the Democrats want to control it. Because we have a psyop operation by communist China. And then we have morons, so-called populists and nationalists. We're a populist. They sound just like Bernie Sanders. That's not a mistake. They do sound like each other. Go ahead. Cut three.
1: I think we have a mentally unstable president.
0: All right, that's enough. I don't need this clown who's truly mentally unstable. He seems to do a Professor Erwin Corey act every day. Who's that? Google it. The mentally unstable. This old guy, he's the one who's unstable. He's never created anything. He's never built anything. He's never hired anybody in the private sector. He has never worked in the private sector in any significant way. But he can manage the entire country. He knows every industry. Why is it that everybody in the private sector to this guy is corrupt? Corrupt. Why don't we celebrate our businesses? Why don't we celebrate our advances? Why don't we celebrate our investments? Why don't we celebrate these opportunities that are in front of us like no other generation before? I mean, folks, if the Luddites had won out in the early 1800s, we would never have had the cotton gin, for God's sakes. The Second Industrial Revolution. Incredible. Oil, among other things. The railroad systems, connecting one part of the country with another. And on and on and on. And then the Third Industrial Revolution, the automobile, lights, steel, and on and on. And now this Industrial Revolution, it's a technological revolution. No, no, no, we can't do that. Can you imagine developing booster rockets? No, they might put nuclear warheads on it. We can't have booster rockets. Hello? That's right. You heard him on nuclear energy. No, we can't have nuclear energy. No, we can't have this. We can't have that. These are the Luddites. Look it up. It's a real word. I used it the other month, and now it's all over the internet. People, hey, look at that. That's a new word. Well, it's an old word, actually. I'll be right back.
2: Mark Levin.
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5: From ABC News, I'm Dave Packer. The price of money is going up. The Fed voting to raise interest rates for the first time in 3 years, making the decision in the face of rising gas and prices and stubborn inflation, which is still running well above the Fed's target of 2%, Federal Reserve Chair Kevin Warsh.
6: For more than 5 years, inflation has been running above target. So our predominant focus is on the price stability side of our mandate. The plain fact is that inflation is too high and has been for too long.
7: The decision comes as Americans are already struggling with stubborn inflation and higher costs for gas and groceries. The decision also puts newly appointed Fed Chair Kevin Warsh at odds with President Trump, who's repeatedly called for lower borrowing costs.
5: ABC's Peter Haralambos. The NTSB says it's now analyzing wreckage and audio recordings connected to a deadly local news helicopter crash in L.A. The local NBC station, KNBC, reports veteran reporter Eliana Moreno and pilot George Marcino were killed in the crash, and says ABC's Alex Stone.
8: They've identified now the person who the chopper landed on and killed on the ground, a 29-year-old victim. We also now know there has been an arrest in the original bus crash this morning. A woman is being booked right now in that case that led to this chain reaction of why the helicopter was here covering the bus crash. It appears that that may be a DUI case.
5: Officials, including the FBI and the Coast Guard, keeping a close eye on U.S.-bound oil tankers after several experienced some kind of cyber attack while at sea. One of the attack ships boarded by military officials August 21st was left offline for more than 30 hours. ABC News contributor Mick Mulroy.
9: If a foreign entity or any entity could take over a ship, they could cause major damage to a port. They could cause deaths. They could cause a serious ecological environmental disaster.
5: The U.S. looking into who's responsible for the attacks. 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

0: Yeah, because that's why, that's frankly something that attracted me to this church was like.
1: And I can guarantee you that once he gets elected, he'll change his tune.
0: Yeah.
2: Stop. I can guarantee you once he gets elected, he'll change his tune back. So that's the Reverend, and we know reverends don't lie, Mr. Producer. Men and women of the cloth. James Tallarico's doing this for the election, but he will swing back. He's quite the swinger. He will swing back to his radical commie positions. Just get him elected. Just get him elected. That's it. Get him elected. Elected, elected, elected. Get him elected. Power, baby, power. Power at all costs. Did you hear that, Texas? I'm going to do it one more time so you can spread the word. From Houston to Dallas and everywhere in between and around the Lone Star State. Five stars to the Lone Star State. Hear it again, Reverend Babs Miller telling this individual, don't worry, he's just doing this for the election. He will swing back. He will swing back to what we know he really believes. Cut 21, go.
0: Trump people are attacking Tallarico for saying that God is non-binary. That's literally what he is.
1: Yeah.
0: He went on Fox News and like walked that back. Did you see that?
1: Yeah, he's giving some advice that I don't think he should be following.
0: Yeah, because that's frankly something that attracted me to this church was like.
1: And I can guarantee you that once he gets elected, he'll change his tune back to where he was.
0: Okay, but he has to kind of play this.
2: He'll change his tune back to where he was once he gets elected. Okay, Texas, you're on notice. You already knew this guy was a nut job. Now you have his preacher, the Reverend Babs Miller, telling all of Texas, unintentionally but nonetheless, once he gets elected, he'll go back to where he was. Back to where he was, that God is not, it's not a binary choice, that God can be one of six, at least six sexes. That's your James Tallarico. No longer a vegetarian, no, no. Now he likes pork ribs. Did you know that? Beef ribs, Mr. Medusa. It's Texas, after all. It's not North Carolina. But nonetheless, oh yeah, everything he said before, when he wasn't running for the Senate, he didn't mean. Now that he's running for the Senate, he's just a moderate. Those damn Republicans are just trying to screw this guy. And he's spending $120 million to lie to the people of Texas. And I didn't hear Bernie Sanders complain once about the political action committee supporting this guy. Not once. We'll be right back.
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0: We got to turn out in record numbers for this midterm election. I don't care if you're not hot to trot on the congressional candidate or this. He said this in the primary. He offended me. She did this. I don't care. That's what we've got. Then that's what we've got. Look across the aisle. Look at what they have. They have terrorist-supporting candidates. Seriously. One of them even helped the terrorists with the Twin Towers. They've got Marxists. They've got Islamists. They've got socialists. Not a whole lot of people supporting Americanism, that's for sure. For nearly 3,000 years, Homer's epic poem, the Iliad, has shaped the literary and moral imagination of the West. 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
2: Tonight, mostly cloudy with a shower possible, low 63. Thursday, scattered showers and thunderstorms, the 5-degree guarantee, 75. Thursday night, partly cloudy, low 58. And for Friday, partly sunny and less humid, high 72. For your complete First 20 forecast, tune to WENY News. I'm Chief Meteorologist Joe Veras.
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3: I'm Dave Packer. The Fed voting to raise interest rates for the first time in 3 years, making the decision in the face of rising gas prices and stubborn inflation. Federal Reserve Chair Kevin Warsh.
4: For more than 5 years, inflation has been running above target. So our predominant focus is on the price stability side of our mandate. The plain fact is that inflation is too high and has been for too long.
3: The NTSB says it's now analyzing wreckage and audio recordings connected to a deadly local news helicopter crash in L.A. that killed a reporter and pilot on board and one person on the ground. They're covering an early deadly bus crash. One woman has been arrested in connection with that, a possible DUI case. Officials, including the FBI and the Coast Guard, keeping a close eye on U.S.-bound oil tankers after several experienced some kind of cyber attack while at sea. One ship knocked offline for some 30 hours. The U.S. is now looking into who is responsible. 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